0: Are you getting nervous yet?
1: A little. It's still so unreal to me. The last 6 months have flown by. Only 2 weeks and we'll be married.
2: Hey guys, there's an underwater log just ahead of you.
0: Thanks, Kate. Have all the RSVPs come in yet?
1: Yep, almost everyone we invited is coming.
0: This is going to be quite a party.
1: I know. Everything's falling into place perfectly. Anthony! Anthony, go left! The log!
3: Whoa! You're listening to the Brinkman Adventures, and I'm so glad you're along for this exciting ride. Anthony and Michelle will be getting married in 2 weeks, and there's a lot to be done. Michelle has always wanted an outdoor wedding, and their good friend Mr. Staple Run has offered the beautiful field behind his house for the event. Let's join the Brinkman family as they gear up for the incredible day.
4: Today we're only reading one verse. Turn to Genesis 2:24. Gracie, why don't you read it?
5: Therefore
6: shall a man leave his father and his mother and shall cleave unto his wife. What? What does cleave mean?
4: It means to be joined together. Do you know why I had us read this verse?
6: Because Michelle's getting married.
4: You're right, Hope. In the Bible, it tells us that when two people get married, they separate from their parents and start their own new family.
6: I don't want Michelle to get married.
4: Oh, at first I was a little sad that Michelle was leaving too. I liked our family as it was. But then I thought about how wonderful it is every time Mom has a new baby. That's how it's going to be with Anthony.
6: Anthony's going to be our new baby?
4: No. But he is going to be your new older brother. We call them brothers-in-law.
2: Who's going to write the blog?
4: Well, like I said, we have some changes coming up. For a while, Kitri will cover that. When Michelle gets back from her honeymoon, we'll figure it all out.
7: Wasn't Kate doing the blog?
2: I was, but Kitri likes to write, and music's more my thing.
8: Oh, God made you all different and gave you different gifts.
4: We should strive to glorify Him in whatever He gives us to do. Amen?
9: Amen.
4: Well, if this wedding's going to happen, we'd better get to work. Before Michelle goes over her list, let's pray.
2: Okay.
8: All right. Okay.
4: Lord, we thank you for this family and for the journey you have us on. We also thank you for Anthony and this excitement.
0: A handwritten letter. Dear Anthony, I just learned that you are going to marry Michelle Brinkman. I know the Brinkman family quite well, and it is out of my concern for Michelle that I write you. As you know, Michelle was called to serve as a missionary. That is a very high and holy calling. When I heard that you have a layman's job, I was very disturbed. You will prevent her from fulfilling her true calling? After serious consideration and no small amount of prayer, I was compelled to write and ask that you consider calling off the wedding. I believe this would be in everyone's best interest. Please weigh these words carefully. Anonymously, a concerned brother. What?
1: You call this style of climbing bouldering?
0: Yeah. Good job. You've mastered it.
1: Thanks. This is so fun. I love all these new things I'm learning with you. Never thought I'd like climbing.
0: Yeah, but don't change just because of me.
1: What do you mean?
0: Nothing. You ready to go?
1: Anthony, wait. What's wrong?
0: I don't know.
1: Please tell me.
0: Well, I don't want to change you from who you are.
1: Is this because you're showing me new things?
0: Kind of. I mean, I just don't want you to be someone you're not, for my sake.
1: I won't. Don't worry about that, okay?
0: I'll try.
1: I love you.
0: I love you too.
1: Dad? What? Hey, what are you doing with my purse?
10: Hey, stop!
1: Anthony!
10: Hey! Let go!
5: Are you okay, honey?
2: Yeah.
5: Here. He didn't get anything.
2: Oh, that was scary.
5: You don't expect something like that.
2: No.
5: Especially here.
2: I thought it was Dad at first.
5: Looked a lot like him. Only your dad has all his fingers. And doesn't run that fast.
2: Should we report this?
5: I'll make the call.
8: 4 days to go. How are you feeling?
1: Pretty good. I'm just a little concerned about Anthony, though. He's been quiet lately.
8: Do you think something's wrong?
1: Well, he's probably just nervous.
8: It was cool to see him helping with the centerpieces. He's pretty artistic.
1: Yeah, I'm glad you got to see that side of him. How are you doing, Mom?
8: I'm so happy for you two. It's exciting. I'm a little sad that my oldest is moving out, but I'm really happy for you. So, what needs to be done today?
1: Well, one thing we need to do is call the caterer and see if we can add a few more people.
8: Well, let's take care of that right now.
1: Okay.
9: Hello, Delicately Delectable Catering.
1: Hi, this is Michelle Brinkman. You guys are doing my wedding this week, and I need to change the number of guests.
9: Michelle Brinkman. We never got your confirmation and assumed it was off.
1: What? You didn't get our email?
9: No, we never heard back from you, and so we booked a different party.
1: What are we supposed to do?
9: I'm really sorry, Miss Brinkman, but I don't know what to tell you.
1: Okay, goodbye.
8: What'd they say?
1: They dropped us.
8: What?
1: They took another job and we're out of luck.
8: Oh.
1: What are we going to do?
8: I'm not sure.
1: There is no way we can get someone else this late.
8: Oh, hang on. Miss Bernice and Mr. Pennington help a caterer in Cedarburg. Let's call them and maybe they can pull some strings.
11: Oh, that catering company we work with is already doing a wedding that day.
9: Oh, I don't know what to do, Bernice.
11: I do.
9: What?
11: Patrick and I will cater the wedding.
12: What did you just say, Bernice?
11: Susan, I'll call you right back.
9: Okay.
11: Patrick, they need our help.
12: Well, I don't want to help. I want to sit down, watch the wedding, and enjoy some good food.
11: They helped us.
12: I realize that, but we're older. I refuse.
11: Patrick, you sound so selfish.
12: Well, why can't I be selfish once in a while?
11: Because Jesus said it's wrong.
12: All right. Go ahead and call him back.
13: Anthony.
5: Hey, Mike. Thanks for taking your lunch break out here with me.
13: Yeah, sure. Love the lake this time of year. So, what's going on?
5: I got this anonymous letter the other day, and I just can't shake off what it said.
13: What did it say?
5: They suggested I call off the wedding. Said they were concerned for Michelle.
13: They were concerned?
5: Yeah. They said that because I'm an architect, I'm going to distract her from her true calling or something.
13: How ridiculous. Whoever wrote that doesn't know Michelle very well.
5: Yeah, I guess so.
13: Seriously, Anthony. If that was a problem for her, she wouldn't have agreed to marry you. I'm sure she thought long and hard about it.
8: Okay, Michelle. Turn just a little there. I need a couple more pins back here.
1: Oh, Mom, you've done an amazing job on this dress.
8: Thanks. I have to go grab some more. I'll be right back.
1: Okay.
6: Michelle?
1: Hi, Gracie.
6: Michelle, you look so beautiful.
1: Aw, come here, Gracie. I love you. Are you okay?
6: Why do you have to leave?
1: I love Anthony so much, and I want to be with him my whole life. This is the next step that God's leading me to.
6: I don't want things to change.
1: I know.
6: Does Anthony make you happy?
1: Yes, very much.
6: Well, he doesn't make me happy.
1: Oh, Grace, come back.
2: Isaac, we need help setting up the chairs.
14: I'm helping Mr. Pennington with the turkeys.
6: The wedding's tomorrow night, right, Isaac?
14: I know, Charlie. What are these things, Mr. Pennington?
12: They're turkey fryers. See? I've rigged them up so that all of them use the same gas tank.
6: Why so many?
12: Simple math, Charlie. We're expecting 250 people, half a pound of turkey per person, 125 pounds of turkey. We need to cook 7 turkeys.
14: So how are we going to cook 7 turkeys in 4 fryers?
12: We're going to fry half of them today, serve that meat cold, and we'll do the rest tomorrow at the wedding.
14: What's the ladder for?
12: Well, first we put a hook in the turkey. Then we place the ladder over the pot and use the ropes and pulleys to slowly lower and raise the turkey in and out of the boiling oil. We don't want a fire.
6: Is this dangerous?
12: Of course it's dangerous, Charlie. But it's delicious.
15: Now, at this point, you face each other.
1: Do we hold hands?
15: Yes, and Mike will hand you the rings.
4: The rings? Oh, that's what I forgot to do.
8: You didn't get them?
4: Sorry, Anthony. Forgot the rings. I totally slipped my mind. I'll get them first thing tomorrow morning.
5: Thanks.
15: Do you guys have a...
8: Something's wrong with Pastor Tim.
1: Do you need to sit down?
15: I think I might.
4: What's wrong?
15: Oh, I just had this jabbing pain in my back. Oh, that hurts.
5: Do you want to go up to the house and lay down?
15: No, the emergency room. Now.
5: Kidney stone. Impeccable timing.
1: Is he okay?
5: Yeah, but he won't be doing the ceremony.
1: Oh, really? What do we do?
5: I don't know.
8: Hey, guys, you coming? Everyone's inside, and we're waiting for you to start the rehearsal dinner.
1: We'll be right there, Mom. Ready to go in?
5: I'm not very hungry.
1: Well, Mr. Staple Run will be disappointed if we don't eat. Come on, hon. Let's go in and try to enjoy ourselves.
5: Okay.
2: All right, there they are!
16: There's the beautiful couple.
17: Hey, hey.
16: Let's pray and eat before these brats get cold. Lord, we thank you for this wonderful couple and their upcoming wedding. We pray for a great ceremony tomorrow and a terrific marriage. In your son's name, amen.
2: Amen.
16: All right. It's self-serve.
1: Grace, come in line with us.
6: Thanks, Michelle.
11: Are you two ready for tomorrow?
1: I think so.
5: Thanks for all your help, Miss Bernice.
11: Yeah. Oh, it was my pleasure. So, Michelle, when you're married, will you still write the missionary stories on the computer?
1: I don't know.
11: Oh, you're not going to help with missionaries anymore?
1: Probably not in the same way as before. Anthony's an architect and can't travel very much.
11: Oh, well, that's nice.
12: Anthony, I'm going to start frying those turkeys, okay?
5: We don't have a pastor, sir.
6: So you're not getting married?
5: You may want to wait until we figure that out.
12: Oh, I've already taken care of that. I found you a backup. If you'll have him.
1: A backup?
12: Stop repeating me.
1: Well, who?
12: My turkey cooking assistant. John, come over here.
5: Mr. Benty?
18: Hey, Anthony. Sorry to crash the rehearsal dinner. I came along to help Pennington set up those turkey fryers.
12: I told him how your pastor rented a room at the hospital.
18: I'd be happy to officiate.
1: Oh, Mr. Benty, that would be so kind of you. But are you sure?
18: Oh, it would be my honor, Michelle.
5: Well, then. Okay, I guess the wedding's still on.
19: How much is it?
20: It's normally $1,900, but this week it's only $1,599.
19: Wow. Well,
20: let me ask you this. Is she worth it?
19: Of course she's worth it.
20: Why don't you give it some thought while I help this other customer?
19: All right.
20: Hello?
4: I'm here to pick up a couple of rings that have been resized.
20: Oh, my. Do you have a claim ticket?
4: Mm-hmm. Here. They're for Anthony Strauss.
20: Strauss. Let's see. Oh, here it is.
4: Are you okay?
20: Oh, yes, I'm fine.
4: Are these paid for?
20: Yeah. Yes, they are. Oh, sorry. And may I ask your name, sir?
4: Jack Brinkman. Daughter's getting married today.
20: That's nice. Here you go.
4: Thanks.
21: Ozaukee County Sheriff.
20: Hello, sir. This is Ken Elmendorf at the Cedarburg Jewelers.
1: Ah, no! Shoo, get out! Guys aren't supposed to come in here.
22: Oops, sorry. Where do we go?
1: Go with the groomsmen upstairs. Looking sharp, Ian.
22: Thanks, Kate.
1: Kate, shut the door. Nobody's supposed to see her.
8: Look at it. It's beautiful. The white chairs all set up, the arbor. You guys did an amazing job on that. And this fog, it's like out of a movie.
4: We're happy you're going to be part of our family, Anthony.
5: Thanks. So am I.
22: Hey, Dad.
4: Ian, help me set up the sound system.
22: Okay.
8: When are

0: fire department!
1: Let's get out of here, quick!
2: If that propane tank ignites, we'll wake up in heaven! Everybody run!
0: Run!
3: All right, men. We're done here. Load up.
2: What if it starts again?
3: It won't. Trust me. Happens every time. We don't recommend cooking turkeys in boiling oil.
2: Thanks for your help.
3: You bet. All right, let's go.
4: Police?
2: Probably want to question me about the fire.
5: The tent is ruined. I can't imagine we can save any of the food.
4: At least only the chairs in the back row got melted.
5: I'm sorry, Michelle.
6: There's no food, no tent, only a scorched mess. Just when the guests are about to arrive, what else could go wrong?
7: Need you ask?
8: We're looking for Jack Brinkman.
4: That would be me.
8: Mr. Brinkman, we need you to come with us to the Sheriff's Department right now for questioning.
4: For the fire?
8: No, for armed robbery.
5: Jack?
7: Dad, what's going on?
4: I don't know, but...
8: You need to come with us now.
4: Okay.
5: Honey, should I come?
4: No, it's all right. Stay there, I'll call you.
7: I'm changing out of this dress. Sorry, Anthony. I don't think we'll be getting married today.
4: Sir, my daughter's supposed to get married in 30 minutes.
8: I'm sorry, Mr. Brinkman, but we need you to answer a few questions.
4: All right.
8: Is that you on that TV monitor?
4: Yep, that's me.
8: Are you sure that's you?
4: Yes. Where was that taken?
8: At the jewelry store last week in Thienesville.
4: What? In Thienesville?
8: I'm going to keep rolling the video.
4: A gun? What? That can't be me. I didn't do that.
7: Where's Anthony?
9: In the garage. Michelle, wait.
5: Yes?
9: I'm sorry. I didn't want you to get married, but I didn't want all this to happen.
5: Oh, it's okay, Gracie. It's not your fault.
9: I like Anthony, and I think you should marry him.
5: Thanks, Gracie. Love you.
9: Love you.
5: I'm going to go out and talk to him now.
9: Okay.
5: Anthony?
6: Hey.
5: How are you doing?
6: Not very good.
5: Oh, I can't believe all this is happening. I hope Dad's all right.
6: Michelle, are you sure you want to marry me?
5: Of course I want to marry you. What are you talking about?
6: I'm starting to think God doesn't want this to happen.
5: What? Why are you thinking that?
6: Pastor Tim got a kidney stone. The tent burned down. Your dad's in jail.
5: Yeah, but that doesn't mean we're not supposed to get married.
6: Michelle, the thing is, you're a missionary, and I'm not. I'm an architect. You're so gifted, and God is using you so much. I couldn't stand the thought of me pulling you away from what God is calling you to do.
5: Anthony, my calling is to be your wife, to love you and come beside you. That doesn't exclude me from reaching out like a missionary. My life will be different, but I know that as we follow God, our lives will touch those around us, wherever we are.
6: Someone told me a while back that I should call off the wedding because I'm just an architect. I kept pushing it aside, but when all this started happening...
5: Anthony, an architect is just as important to God as a pastor or a missionary.
6: You really believe that?
5: Absolutely.
6: Hello?
10: Anthony, this is Jack.
6: Mr. Brinkman, I have you on speakerphone with Michelle. What's going on?
10: I'm afraid I won't be coming home tonight. Someone's been robbing businesses around town, and they think I'm the one that's doing it.
6: What? Why?
10: They have surveillance video. I'm sorry. I have to go.
6: This doesn't make any sense. How could they have video of him robbing a store?
5: I don't know.
6: Wait a second. That guy from the climbing wall. Michelle, we need to go. Come on. Mr. Brinkman?
4: Anthony? Michelle, what are you guys doing here?
6: Officer, he's innocent.
8: That seems to be the popular opinion. Only videos don't lie.
6: A couple weeks ago, we caught a guy trying to snatch my fiancé's purse at the climbing wall. If you check your records, we reported it.
8: Okay.
5: The guy looked just like my dad. I even thought it was him at first.
6: Their faces are almost identical, but when I grabbed the bag away from him, it

0: Looked like he was missing a finger on his left hand. Mr. Brinkman, are you missing a finger?
1: Not since the last time I checked.
2: Well, like I said, the video never lies. Let's see if our perp has all his digits.
3: Oh, you can't see his fingers the way he's holding the gun.
0: I think it's in the other hand.
3: Come on, show us your hand.
0: Right there. Stop the video.
1: He pulled it out of his pocket when he spun around, but I couldn't see anything. It was too fast.
0: Can you rewind it and pause it? There! Stop!
1: High five, Anthony! Thanks.
0: You bet, Mr. Brinkman.
3: Good thing you're observant. Must have been the architect in you.
0: You know, I've been struggling lately, thinking an architect isn't spiritual enough. But I'm beginning to understand that's a misconception. Michelle, you and Mike both told me that. I think it's sinking in.
1: Hey, Susan.
4: Jack, the guests haven't left. What do I tell them?
1: I'm not sure.
0: Michelle, I love you so much, and I really want to marry you. Will you still have me?
3: Absolutely. Can we still get married tonight?
0: Tell the guests to stay put. We're on our way.
5: Go, Charlie, down the aisle. Pull the wagon carefully.
6: Okay, Hope, let's go.
5: Throw the flowers, Hope.
7: Now, who gives this woman to this man?
1: I do. Anthony, Susan and I are delighted to give you Michelle, the precious treasure that God entrusted to our care.
7: Anthony, do you take this woman as your wife?
0: I do.
7: And Michelle, do you take this man as your husband?
3: I do.
7: Face each other. Okay, Anthony, your vow.
0: I am so blessed to be able to stand here in front of you today. I vow to love you and to care for you until my time on earth is finished.
3: I am yours, and I will remain yours until death parts us. I vow to support you in your passions and in your dreams, and encourage you when you feel defeated.

0: 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So kids, let's give ourselves fully to Him and share His good news until the whole world hears.
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1: I like fireflies because they flick their light on and off. But a Christian should keep his light shining.
2: That's true. So how can you keep your light shining bright? It's a great day here at Keys for Kids, and I'm so glad that you're tuned in today. As always, my name is Zach. I used to catch fireflies in jars to make nightlights. Now, eventually, I would let them go, of course, but fireflies are a great reminder for every Christian. We shine our light brightly when we act the way Jesus wants us to act. Matthew 5:16 says, "Let your light shine before others, that they may see your good deeds and glorify your Father in heaven." And now for our story. It's entitled, Flickering Fireflies. The evening was cool and clear. The earthy smell of the forest filled the air, and stars shone brightly through the trees. A group of boys and their teacher lingered around the dying campfire at their youth group retreat. "Wow," Joshua said, craning his head back. "The stars are really bright tonight." Enoch looked up toward the sky. "They just look brighter because there are no other lights around," he said. "They stand out more against the darkness." "I see a firefly," said Joshua. "Look, over there." He pointed toward a tree a few feet away from the fire. The light of the firefly flickered in an on and off pattern. "Maybe he's sending a message in Morse code," Enoch said. "Quick, Josh, figure out what he's trying to say." The boys laughed as they watched the firefly blink on and off. Mr. Bardot, their teacher, looked thoughtful. "Fireflies are amazing little creatures," he said, "and they have a good lesson to teach us as Christians. Can you guess what it might be?" The boys were silent for a moment. "I know," said Enoch, "that we need to let our lights shine for Jesus." "Yeah," said Joshua, "but not the way fireflies do." "Why not?" asked Mr. Bardot. "Because whenever our lights are shining, they help draw people to Jesus. So we want them to shine all the time, not flicker on and off." Mr. Bardot nodded. "Good thinking. What things might keep our lights from shining?" "I think our lights flicker when we're unkind or selfish or do things we know are wrong," Enoch said quietly. "Like lying to our parents or cheating on a test." "Or saying something mean to someone," added Joshua. "You're right," said Mr. Bardot. "Doing things like that doesn't show others Jesus' light and the love he's put in our hearts." "So how can we keep our lights for Jesus from flickering?" asked Enoch. "By depending on him to help us reflect his love in all we say and do," said Mr. Bardot. "He loves us so much that he gave his life for us, and he gives us the Holy Spirit so we can shine the light of his love to others. Let's rely on him to help us shine brightly as steady lights in the darkness." Well, how about you? Does your light for Jesus shine all the time, or does it flicker on and off? Do you consistently treat others with kindness, or only if they're your friends or you're in a good mood? When you put your faith in Jesus, he gave you the Holy Spirit so you can show his love to others in everything you say and do. So let his light shine through you so others can see his love for them. Our key verse once again from the Gospel of Matthew chapter 5 verse 16.
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0: one gift that God has given me, the love of books. 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
2: 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That's why this particular series of The Adventures of the Sugar Creek Gang by Paul Hutchins is so special. 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Bounding into adventures filled with suspense, mystery, and laughter, this gang of fun-filled, life-loving boys never have a dull day. And most important of all, they learn to trust and follow the Master, Jesus Christ. As we take the Sugar Creek Gang off the bookshelf, sit back, relax, and remember when a day was special because of a quiet walk down a country road or a fun race through a meadow, when you could smell Mom's cooking a mile away and your mouth started watering because you knew freshly mashed potatoes with home gravy, roast, and home-baked pies were just a dinner bell clang away. And when you settled into bed at night and thank the Lord for another day full of His grace, you knew when you closed your eyes, you'd wake up to another one more wonderful than those just gone by.

0: Happy times, happy, happy times. Six growing boys, chock full of all the excitement of youth. That's what we were. Makes me laugh now. When I think how at this age it takes all the strength I've got to walk up a flight of stairs. Or speed up a little to catch a bus that's just leaving the curb. Why, when I was part of that gang, seemed like my feet never wanted to stop running. Here, there, you name the adventure. All of us were into it. Now, Big Jim was the oldest member of our gang. And, of course, as you already know, he was our leader. That put big responsibility on him, because every time we'd be off somewhere, good old Jim would have taken orders from all our moms and dads about what we could or couldn't do. He'd listen, sort of mentally jot it all down, and we knew that he'd make mighty sure we didn't do anything to upset our parents, but still have a good time and all. That's the kind of a great leader Big Jim was. Why, I remember... Yes, I remember, and I'm glad this particular memory flashed on my aging mental screen, because it's going to lead us into an adventure that I'd just about forgotten. And I don't know how I could have, since it was a mighty important one. It was the day Big Jim got his driver's license. You know how country folk learn how to drive at an early age and all. Having to help our folks with the farm work, you learn how to drive a tractor pretty early. But for driving into town and all, well, you had to wait for that proper age. And Big Jim was there, took the test, and passed with flying colors. It was a big day when he got it, because for the last 3 years, he'd been saving money to buy an old jalopy. And both things happened right on the same day.
1: Is it a beauty?
2: I sure do like the rumble seat.
3: Look at that upholstery. Well, I've never seen such a bright yellow in my whole life.
4: Oh, no, I think I'd prefer blue.
5: You don't start picking upholstery colors when you buy a used car.
6: Yeah. My dad says you shouldn't buy a used car because you're only buying another person's problems.
5: That's if you're not a mechanic. Now, I checked this lady out real careful-like, and there's nothing wrong that I can't fix.
3: Well, my dad buys used cars all the time.
7: Mine, too.
8: Well, if your dad was a farmer, Dragonfly, well, he'd know how to fix machines, and maybe he would buy a used car.
4: Yeah, when you rent a motel, it doesn't give you too much time for learning mechanical stuff.
6: That's not true. My dad knows plumbing and how to fix heating systems and stuff like that. Would you buy a used car, Poetry?
4: Me?
6: Yeah, you.
4: Well, no, I wouldn't.
6: Why not? You live on a farm.
4: Well, yeah, but it's my folks that are the farmers. Now, I want to be a professor or something. Well, besides, I'm not very good with screwdrivers and such.
6: So you see, not all farm people buy used cars.
4: Well, yes, but...
5: Wait just a minute. I drove all the way over here to show you guys my new car. Used car. And instead of enjoying it, you're arguing...
4: Discussing
5: the reasons why you should or shouldn't buy a used car. Let me tell you something. If I could afford to buy a new car, I'd buy one. But I can't. And I can fix up a used car, and that's just what I did. But if you fellas don't like used cars, that's okay. You don't have to ride in it.
6: Hey, we didn't say that.
4: Yeah, who said anything about not riding in the car?
5: Well, if you don't like used cars... Bill, you mind helping little Jim into the back seat?
3: Well, sure, Big Jim.
2: Oh, boy.
5: I wouldn't want you to share in anything that you got principles against and all.
4: But we didn't say that.
5: Who wants to ride in the rumble seat with little Jim?
8: Well, I do, but on the way back, I want to switch to the front.
4: You know, it was Dragonfly who started all this. I just said I wasn't very good with screwdrivers.
3: I'll ride up in front with you, Big Jim.
5: Okay, fellas, you all in?
2: Ready to go!
8: Locked in tight!
3: Start her up!
8: Big Jim, we...
5: No, it's all right. I wouldn't want you fellas to do anything you wouldn't want to do.
6: Who said anything about not wanting to? I want to ride in your car. I really do.
4: Me too.
5: But it's used. You wouldn't want to ride in somebody else's problem.
6: Yeah. Oh, come on, Big Jim.
5: Nope. I don't want to push you into anything.
4: Who's pushing? We
3: see you guys later.
6: Bye-bye, fellas.
2: Have a nice time.
4: Wait. Hey.
6: Big Jim, we were only kidding. Big Jim.
4: Just left us flat.
6: Big Jim!
4: Left us in this old dirt road. Now we gotta walk back. And it's all your fault.
6: My fault?
4: You're always quoting your dad.
6: Quoting my dad? I just said...
4: Just like a parrot.
6: Just a minute, Leslie Thompson. You started it. You're the one who made a nasty remark about the upholstery.
4: What nasty remark? I just said I'd prefer blue.
6: Yeah, but it was the tone of voice.
4: What do you mean, my tone of voice?
6: You know exactly what I mean.
4: Well, it has nothing to do with my remark. Oh, look, what are we getting all angry about? If we're gonna get angry, we should get angry at Big Jim. He didn't have to take us so seriously.
6: Yeah, I guess you're right. He was pretty sensitive.
4: Sensitive? His feelings about that old jalopy couldn't be more than an inch under his skin.
6: Yeah, but he's been saving up for it a long time. Giving up a lot of things he really wanted. Working extra jobs and all. Hey, what's that coming up the road?
4: I don't know. Maybe it's Big Jim coming back to get us. Maybe he was only joking.
6: No, it doesn't look like his car.
4: Oh, sure, he's coming fast. We better get over the side of the road.
6: It's a big, almost like a hearse.
4: It's a Cadillac.
6: Who owns a Cadillac around here?
4: Maybe it's not from around here. Well, there she goes.
6: Yep. That was strange.
4: What?
6: The curtains in the back of the car were closed.
4: What's so strange about that?
6: Who keeps curtains and windows closed on such a hot day?
4: Well, maybe they got fans in there. I mean, anybody who could afford a big car like that.
6: Fans? Who ever heard of fans in a car?
4: Well, who ever heard of curtains in a car?
6: That's not so strange.
4: You sure we're going awful fast?
6: Yeah.
4: You didn't look at the license plate, did you?
6: Not really. Hey, you know, I don't remember there being numbers in the back at all.
4: What do you mean?
6: I mean, they were covered up like...
4: Like they were trying to hide the identity of the car or something? Is that what you're thinking?
6: I don't know. But I'm sure I would have remembered a couple of numbers. Because remember when we play the license plate game when we're traveling? I'm always winning just because it's the first thing I look at.
4: Yeah, I know. Just because a car goes speeding down a dirt road with a license plate that doesn't show... I mean, we're not even sure of that. That could have been our imagination at all.
6: Look... Isn't that the sheriff's car? Wow, is he coming fast? Let's get back off the road.
4: You think maybe?
6: Who has to think?
4: Oh, I wish Big Jim were here with his jalopy.
6: Boy, did he whiz past us.
4: He didn't even wave.
6: He didn't even see us.
4: Where do you think Big Jim went to?
6: Who knows? Probably just driving around the countryside.
4: Boy, wait till he hears about this. I wonder why the sheriff was chasing him.
6: Maybe they robbed the bank.
4: I hope not. My dad put in a big deposit the other day.
6: Wouldn't matter. The bank's insured. Wait, isn't that Big Jim coming up this way?
4: Boy, it sure is. Hey, maybe he saw the sheriff chasing that big Cadillac.
6: Well, if he didn't, we'll tell him. Maybe we can follow. If there's been a bank robbery, they're gonna need help capturing the criminals.
4: But they may not want us around.
6: They'll want us all right. After what we did to capture the criminals who tore up Mr. Padler's cabin?
4: Maybe, but...

0: them.
1: What's going on? Did they rob the bank?
0: They covered their license plate number. It's gonna be hard to find them.
1: Did they rob the bank?
2: It doesn't matter. That big black car won't be hard to find. Nobody owns one like it around in these parts.
1: Hey, is somebody gonna answer my question? Did they or didn't they rob the bank?
3: Worse than that, they've kidnapped Mr. Winthrop's daughter.

Aren't you glad I remembered this one? The day Big Jim got his license, a new used car, we drove right into one of the most mind-whirling adventures you ever did see. But I'm going to have to wait until the next time we see each other for more of our story by Paul Hutchins. Yes, the old clock just ticked out on us again. But you'll be sure to join me next time, and we'll get deeper into this exciting story right out of my memories of the Sugar Creek Gang.

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0: 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We trust as you listen to the unfolding of this story of faith, it will challenge your hearts and minds. Now, Parsonage Hill and the Turnabout. Joy Spartan was learning a lesson. A lesson that would help her to grow in the knowledge and truth of Jesus Christ. Her best friend, Anna, was a new Christian. And Joy's and Roy's actions had made her begin to wonder if Christians really were different from non-Christians. Roy and Joy hadn't believed their parents when they spoke about their behavior as being a stumbling block to others until...
1: But you always said Jesus makes a person different. And there's no difference between you and Roy hating each other than it is the Laurel sisters hating each other.
2: We don't hate each other.
1: Well, that's not what I heard about Sunday. And I don't blame you, Joy. That was a pretty nasty trick Roy pulled. I would have bonked him a good one, too.
2: But you can't blame Jesus for what we're doing.
1: I'm not blaming him. I'm just saying... You're saying people change because of Jesus, and you're a Christian, and you're no different than...
2: But we are.
1: Look, it's okay, Joy. I like you a lot, and I think your folks are great, and maybe we're all putting too much... Well, we're making Jesus too important. I mean, look what it's done to Mom and Dad. They used to argue and all, but Mom never left.
2: She didn't really leave, Anna.
1: Well, she's not home, and more than a few days have passed, and she hasn't said when she was coming.
2: I don't know anything about that.
1: Well, I told her I'd stop being so religious if she came home.
2: Anna, you just don't stop acting like a Christian after you've accepted Jesus.
1: I don't know what you mean by acting like a Christian, Joy. You see, I don't see any difference. And if I don't see any difference and Mom is all upset because Dad and I became Christians, born-again Christians, there's no reason for her to feel that way because there isn't any difference.
2: You keep saying that, and it's not true.
1: Well, you're the one to talk.
2: Look, I'm human.
1: Yeah, but you even said yourself you're supposed to be able to take things to the Lord.
2: We can.
1: Well, are you and Roy taking your problems to the Lord?
2: Well,
1: are you?
2: It's different.
1: Well, what's different about it? If you're different, you're different. That means understanding and forgiving. You say the Lord forgives, but you're not. So maybe Daddy and I have been making this whole thing more important than it is and hurting Mom. It's not worth it.
2: What isn't worth it?
1: Living the Christian life. It's no different and it hurts people. That's all I'm saying to you, Judd.
2: Mom and Dad were right.
1: About what?
2: About Roy and me being stumbling blocks.
1: Huh?
2: Stumbling blocks. I've been a stumbling block to you.
1: I don't know what you're talking about.
2: It's in the Bible, Anna. And Mom and Dad said I was, but I didn't believe them. And now I do.
1: Joy, I like you, but boy, sometimes you really are weird. Hey, where are you going?
2: To see my dad. Can I see you tonight?
1: You mean come over?
2: Yeah.
1: Well, sure.
2: Okay, I'll see you tonight.
1: We'll see you tonight then. Weird. Really weird.
2: Mom, are you home? Mom?
3: Nobody's home.
2: Oh, hi, Roy.
3: Hi, Joy.
2: I thought you were at school, science club.
3: I was. Joy, I gotta say something.
2: You say it first.
3: No, you go ahead.
2: That's all right, you go ahead.
3: Hey, let's not argue about who goes first. You go first.
2: Okay, I want to apologize.
3: Me too.
2: Really?
3: Yeah, I do. I really wanted to speak to Mom first, but she wasn't home. Something happened at school, and well, it kind of wowed me, you know?
2: Something happened to me, too, but you go first.
3: Okay. I went to science club, and David Tanner was there. Said he heard about Sunday and what had happened. Then he said something about that the only thing Christian about preacher's kids was their mom and dad. He said it as a joke, but I didn't think it was funny.
2: I'm sorry, Roy.
3: Sure did realize what Mom and Dad meant by stumbling blocks.
2: I know. I talked with Anna. She said just about the same thing.
3: Really?
2: Yeah, and I sure did feel awful. She kept saying there's no difference between Christians and non-Christians.
3: It makes you feel about 3 inches high.
2: Me too.
3: David said something else.
2: What was that?
3: He said I wasn't fooling anybody when I said I had to withdraw for personal reasons. They figured I was in hot water about something.
2: I guess I didn't fool my Sunday school class either.
3: Mom and Dad were right.
2: Yeah.
3: What are we going to do now?
2: What do you think we should do?
3: I sure wish Mom and Dad were here.
2: Where is Mom?
3: Oh, she left a note. At church. Don't you two go anywhere. Love, Mom.
2: Not even over to church?
3: Hey, we're still grounded, you know.
2: Yeah, but I bet we won't be after tonight. I mean, now we know they're right.
3: We sure do have a lot of backtracking to do. I guess I should say something to my science class.
2: I'm going over to Anna's house tonight and talk with her. She doesn't know anything about stumbling blocks.
3: She may not know anything about stumbling blocks, but she knows two stumbling blocks.
2: Yeah.
3: Well, I guess we just have to wait for Mom to get home.
2: Why don't we call Dad?
3: Hospital visitation day, remember?
2: Oh, that's right. I bet Mom's with him.
3: Yeah, they'll be home soon.
2: What are you going to do?
3: Well, I don't have any studying to do.
2: Me neither.
3: Hey, want to play a game of Scrabble?
2: Sure.
3: I'll get the board.
2: I'll get us some cake and milk.
3: Okay.
2: You want a big piece or a little one?
3: Oh, a big one. Oh, hey, Joy.
2: What?
3: I'm glad you're my sister. Cross my heart.
2: So am I. Cross my heart.
3: Hey, who left the bubble gum in the Scrabble board?
2: Oh, brother.
3: Come to think of it, I did.
4: Hello, Bessie? You there?
5: In the back. Be right out.
4: It's Tom Allen.
5: Tom Allen. Well, good to see you.
4: Good to see you, Bess. Jake around?
6: He's gone fishing with your wife.
4: Oh, I wondered where she was.
5: I think this little vacation's done her some good.
4: She looked tired when she came.
5: Tired, worried, sad. I thought maybe you two were talking divorce.
4: Oh, not on your life.
5: Can you stay long?
4: Well, actually, unknown to Janet, I have secured 2 weeks' vacation.
7: Well, I never knew a woman could be a better fisherman.
8: Oh, I was just lucky today.
7: Luckier than I've been all year.
5: There they are now.
8: They were just biting.
7: Yeah, your worms, not mine. Hey, Bessie. Bessie. Mm. We got quite a catch for dinner.
4: I'll bet you have.
8: Tom.
4: Hi, honey.
8: Oh, Tom, you didn't even call.
4: It was calling you to tell you I was coming or not calling and catching the last bus here.
8: I'm glad you didn't call.
4: Hi, Jake.
7: Tom, good to see you. Hey, did you hear? Mm. Your wife's champion fisherman.
4: Well, that's just great.
7: Yep.
4: How have you been?
8: Oh, fine. How was your trip to New York?
4: Fine.
5: Told me he's got 2 weeks coming and no one calling.
8: Is that true?
4: Mm-hmm.
8: But what about all the...
4: We'll talk about it later.
8: Oh, all right.
7: Well, with all this fish, we ought to have a cookout.
5: Not tonight, Jake. We'll clean them up, have some, and freeze some for the Allens.
7: But Janet and I planned a cookout, didn't we,
5: Jake,
7: Janet?
5: Jake, we'll clean the fish and freeze some of them for the Allens.
7: Huh? Bessie, what are you doing? Oh, yeah. We'll clean them and freeze them.
4: We'll see you two later.
5: Looking forward to it.
8: Thanks a lot, Bessie.
7: You two take care, and we'll see you tomorrow. We'll see you when we see you.
4: Good night.
5: Good night. Well, what do you know?
7: What?
5: I knew Janet Allen had the prettiest smile ever to come to Lyons. I thought she'd lost it. She didn't.
7: Nope. The right person had to come along to bring it out.
5: And he did, didn't he?
7: Mm-hmm.
5: Well, come on, let's clean these fish. So, a lady took the championship from you, huh?
7: Oh, I let her, Bessie. You know that.
5: Do I?
4: Nice fire.
8: Mm. I'm glad you came.
4: I'm glad you're glad. Yeah, I was afraid you'd think I was... Oh, well.
8: I just had to get away for a little while to think.
4: Yeah, I know.
8: Tom, I know it's silly. Mm. It's not that I'm against what's happened to you. It's just that I...
4: Don't worry about it.
8: Well, I am worried about it. We're a family, and something that should be bringing us together is pulling us apart. Mm.
4: Maybe I've been a little over-enthusiastic about my belief in Christ.
8: Oh, I don't want you to think that.
4: But it's my personality, Janet. When I believe in something, it takes over my life.
8: And that's what makes you a successful businessman.
4: Now, I'm not saying I'm not justified in my enthusiasm. I've never been so at peace since I've accepted Christ. I'm as sold out now as I ever was, but, well, your mom said something that I thought over the few days I was in New York.
8: You've been talking with my mother?
4: Well, if anybody knows you more than I do, it's Mom.
8: And what were her pearls of wisdom?
4: Simple. That my job is to convert the world, and you are my world. What I've been doing is getting so involved in Bible studies and prayer meetings.
8: But that's part of it, Tom.
4: Yes, but not at the exclusion of you. I guess what I'm asking is a give and take in this.
8: Oh?
4: I believe Jesus Christ can bring Anna, you, and I into a wonderful, complete life. I want us to be a unit. So I'm going to start spending more time getting to know my family. I'm cutting down on business trips, late-night business. Things can get done in the day. A lot of time's wasted.
8: I don't want you to hurt your career.
4: No, I won't. Here I was running to this church meeting and that. No wonder you thought it was all too much. I didn't give you a chance to see what Jesus Christ was doing for me and what he can do for you.
8: Tom, I don't know what to say. I can't make promises.
4: You don't have to. But I would like you to come part way with me. I want to show you Christ, but I want you to let me. Let Anna and me.
8: Anna? Oh, dear.
4: What?
8: She said some things over the phone to me that...
4: I know.
8: You know? Oh, my mother told you.
4: Yes, and I've placed it in the Lord's hands. What I'd like us to do is spend a few days alone and then bring Anna here for the rest of the vacation.
8: School?
4: Oh, she's way ahead of everybody else. How about it?
8: Yes. Yes, I'd like that very much.
4: Then it's settled?
8: Yes. Oh, one thing.
4: What's that?
8: There's someone you might want to meet while you're here.
4: Who?
8: A friend of Peter's. His name is Robert. Reverend Robert Canton. He's... well, he's a very nice man.
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2: My name is Carl. I'm the curator for a museum in Chicago, and I wanted to look around because this structure may have historical significance.
3: Really?
2: This building may have been a stop on the Underground Railroad.
3: I'd love to hear the story.
2: It's the story of the Ross family. Henry, his wife Caroline, and William, their 17-year-old son.
4: There's this place in the north called Cabin Creek. It's a town full of people against slavery.
5: You're not thinking. Do you know what they'd do to us if we got caught? We'd never see each other again. That's one thing for sure.
6: We're not putting a boy on the whipping block.
7: Sir?
6: Boy, you coming with us.
8: Huh? What?
5: Where?
6: You're being sold.
8: Not my son.
5: Give me the whippings.
6: In the cart.
7: Willie, run. Go to Cabin Creek. We'll meet you.
5: How are you gonna ever?
7: No questions. Just do it. Caroline, we're going.
8: Where?
7: North. I got directions to this woman's house. She'll help us. But we gotta go now.
9: I should have seen this coming. But with them losing their son, I told you it wasn't a good idea.
6: I'll go after him.
9: And while you're out there, you go looking for that other one, too, that Benjamin.
10: I want you to go to the courier's office down the street. Give his package to a man there named George. If you want to run away, tell him Emily sent you. He'll help you.
5: Ma'am?
10: I do what I can for those who are strong enough to handle the journey. And I hate what people like me are doing to people like you. Now go on.
5: Yes, ma'am. I'll go.
10: You go, all right. And don't stop. Don't stop until you're free.
3: So, this woman just offered to help him run away out of nowhere?
2: That's right.
3: Well, did he trust her?
2: That's the thing. He knew it could all be a trick. But there was something different about this woman. And the fact was, he missed his family very much. And he was willing to take the chance. So, he went to the courier's office.
11: Hello?
12: Yeah? Can I help you?
11: Yeah, I'm supposed to bring you this package.
12: Okay. Yeah, see, it's all paid for, so you're done.
11: Yes, sir.
12: I said you're done. Why are you just standing there?
11: I'll go.
12: Yeah, guess you'd better.
11: Yes, sir.
12: Wait.
11: Yeah?
12: You sure you got nothing to say to me?
11: Miss Emily sent me.
12: Why didn't you say so in the first place? You didn't trust me, huh?
11: I can't trust nobody.
12: Here, let me put it to you this way. If I'm on your side, you're going to get a chance to run. If I'm not on your side, you're already in a heap of trouble. It don't matter if you trust me or not. You got it?
11: Yes.
12: I'm sorry I couldn't come right out and tell you who it was. Slave owners around here, they're always thinking I'm up to something. I always suspect they're setting me up by telling one of you to come by. It's a test. I gotta be wary.
11: Yes, sir.
12: All right. Get in the box.
11: Sir?
12: Get inside this box. I'm gonna mail you.
11: Mail me?
12: Well, unless you'd rather go back now. The courier's gonna be here in an hour. You're gonna get in here, and I'm gonna send you to a man named Thomas Carlin in Cincinnati. He's a good man. He'll help you. I only got a couple of loaves of bread and some water. Don't eat it all at once. It's got to last you a few days.
2: William got inside the box. He barely fit. His knees were pushed up against his chin, and George closed up the box.
3: He actually mailed him?
2: That's right. He drilled some small holes in the side so William could breathe, and the couriers took him away on the cart.
3: Well, were the couriers on William's side, too?
2: No. They could have caught him at any time and turned him in.
3: Well, didn't they get suspicious hauling this huge box?
2: They did it all the time for George.
3: Oh, it's amazing.
2: It sure was. Anyway, back to Henry and Caroline. They continued on for many days, resting each morning in caves or tall weeds. Finally, they could see freedom in the distance.
13: The river's got to be here somewhere. Come on, Caroline. We're almost there.
8: I can't believe we can make it.
13: Hope we haven't gone the wrong way. She said the Ohio River. It goes all the way across, don't it? We couldn't miss it. Wait.
8: What?
13: Caroline,
8: What is it, Henry?
13: There it is. I can see it.
8: Oh, praise God.
13: The Ohio River. Let's go.
8: Hallelujah. Thank you, Jesus.
13: All we have to do is get across and we're free.
8: Free? How are we going to get across?
13: I figured it'd be iced over. We can just walk across.
8: Oh, yes. Oh, please, Lord, let it be iced over.
13: Here it is. Looks like it's solid.
8: Let's go.
13: Wait. Let me test it first.
8: Yeah.
13: No. It's too thin here.
8: Maybe somewhere else?
13: There's got to be a bridge here somewhere. Let's go looking for a bridge.
8: Look. Look. On the other side. There's a house with a light on.
13: Sure is. That's where we got to go.
8: Maybe we can get their attention. Hello?
13: Caroline! Are you crazy? Yelling out like that? We're still in slave land.
14: Right there, on the riverbank.
13: Oh, no. It's Master Nathan. We gotta get out of here.
8: Where?
13: Across the river. Now. Step where it's wettest.
15: They won't cross!
14: Stop!
13: Hurry, Caroline! Caroline!
16: Now on the Adventures on Odyssey Club, it's another Knocks On.
17: The Tale of the Coin.
14: Hey, look what I got.
18: Oh, that's a beautiful coin. Is it a stater?
14: It is. Well, I found it at the temple.
19: I'm not one to get carried away by emotion, right?
20: Yes, but sweet.
19: We're being called on to take a leap of faith here.
21: We all rush in together, each one takes something, and then rush out together. Any questions?
18: Just one. Why are we doing this?
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22: She fell through the ice. Come on.
23: I see him.
13: No. Caroline, my hand!
2: Somehow Caroline managed to grab Henry's hand, but with the strong current flowing underneath the ice, he didn't have the strength to pull her out. But just then, a helping hand came out of nowhere.
13: I can't hold on.
24: Here, give me your other hand. Got it. Now let's pull on the count of three. One, two, three! Let's go! Over here, it's thicker.
14: Stop! I'll shoot!
2: Under the fire from Nathan's gun, they made it safely across to the other side.
24: Up here!
13: Come on, Caroline.
24: In the house.
25: We're safe here. You okay?
13: Yeah. Caroline?
8: Yes, I'm okay.
25: What are your names?
13: I'm Henry. This is Caroline.
25: Nice to meet you. I'm Sydney. Why don't you go change in the other room? There's some dry clothes that may fit you in the chest.
8: Thank you, sir.
13: Yes, thank you.
25: You're welcome. Now, after you're done, come on out and sit in front of the stove.
13: Thank you. Here's the clothes. Caroline.
8: Yeah?
13: You know, I just figured out something.
8: What?
13: We're free.
8: You're right. Praise God, we're free. We're free.
2: Days later, Henry and Caroline made it safely to Cabin Creek and stayed there for several months. There, they had the freedom to go wherever they wanted, eat whenever they wanted, laugh and talk loudly and speak their opinions whenever they wanted. The new life wouldn't be easy. They knew that as well. They would still have to work to put food on the table. But at the same time, they were free.
13: Caroline.
8: Over here.
13: Close your eyes.
8: I'm washing clothes, Henry. I can't play no games.
13: Caroline, please. This will only take a second.
8: All right. They're closed.
13: Don't move. Be right back.
8: What you up to, man?
13: Okay, I'm back. Open your eyes. I got you this.
8: Henry, a dress.
13: I thought you'd look awful pretty in it.
8: Oh, Henry, it's beautiful. How'd you get it?
13: I did some extra work for the man at the store.
8: Oh, but there's so many other things we could have gotten. Things we need.
13: No.
8: But we...
13: I wanted you to have this.
0: Why?
13: Because I want you to be in this dress when William gets here.
0: Oh, Henry. I want that too.
13: Mr. Sidney, what you doing here?
25: I got some news.
13: News?
25: Yeah, it's important. In fact, I gotta go around this whole town to tell it.
13: By your face, it don't look good.
25: It's not. I've just gotten word from Washington. They've enacted a new law called the Fugitive Slave Law.
13: What is it?
25: Anybody helping slaves can get arrested.
0: What's it mean?
25: It means there may not be so many people up here willing to help you. And your master may not be so hesitant about coming up to get you.
0: Yes.
25: Imagine he's already loaded up his horses and is on his way. You two have to keep running.
0: What?
13: But they can't do that. We're free now.
0: Yeah.
25: No, you're not.
0: What are we gonna do, Henry?
13: I don't know.
25: You're going to Canada. It's not safe anywhere in the States anymore.
13: Canada?
0: That's far away, ain't it?
13: How are we gonna get there?
0: Yeah.
25: It's called the Underground Railroad.
13: It's a railroad?
25: No, it's people that open up their houses along the road and let you rest and hide. There's people from here all the way to Canada to help you. They'll give you food, shelter, and a bed to sleep on.
13: How do we know where to find these people?
25: They'll tell you where to go. I'll give you directions to the first stop.
0: But what about our son?
25: What about him?
0: Well, he was meeting us here.
25: You've just got to hope he makes it, too. If you try to stay here and wait for him, you'll never see him. Your owners will probably be on top of this place in a matter of days.
0: Lord, help us.
25: Listen, I've got to get around to tell everyone else. If you need anything before you leave, just ask, okay?
13: Okay. Thank you.
0: Henry. Henry, what we gonna do?
13: We gonna go.
3: So, how is William doing?
2: He was okay. Not comfortable, but alive and still moving. That box seemed to get smaller and smaller every mile he went. After 4 days, he had only a little bread left. He nibbled on it, a crumb at a time. Long before this, he lost all feeling in his legs. And no matter which way he squirmed, he couldn't seem to regain it. His clothes were drenched with sweat. His lungs felt clogged from breathing the same air for 4 days. And he could barely hold his senses together from being enclosed in darkness. Then, the next day, William's worst nightmare came true when the box dropped off the wagon.
1: I knew this was gonna happen. I told you to tie down.
4: It's so heavy, I didn't think we needed it.
1: Now, come on, let's get it back on up there. All right, I'm gonna count to three. One, two, three. Yes! What's in this thing? Now, you want to tie that thing down?
4: Now, let's just push it farther on the cart.
1: Oh, all right. I guess that'll work.
3: And they didn't find him?
2: No.
3: But I thought you said it would be his worst nightmare.
2: It was. The courier didn't pay much attention to the arrows on the side of the box. They put William back, upside down.
3: Oh, my.
2: All the blood started rushing to his head. Eventually, he was able to move himself around so that all the weight wasn't directly on his head. But by then, it was too late. He passed out and didn't recover until the box reached Cincinnati.
15: Yes?
20: Mr. Carlin?
15: Yes?
20: We got a crate for you.
15: Oh, thank you.
20: You all want us to bring it on in?
15: Yes, please.
20: All right, you get that side.
4: Yeah.
20: Okay. One, two, three.
15: All right, right over there is fine. Douglas, come in here for a moment. Put it down carefully, please. Thank you.
20: You're welcome, sir.
4: Right.
20: All right, let's get out of here.
15: Goodbye. Douglas.
20: Yes, what is it, Thomas?
15: Quickly, let's get this open.
20: What is it?
15: A package.
20: You mean it's...
15: Yes, hand me that hammer. I'll try to pry it open. Hello in there. Dead. Help me open it.
20: Yes, certainly. I think he is dead.
15: Let's get him out of there. Just lay him down.
20: The poor man's soaked from head to toe.
15: Sweat. Thank God he's still breathing. Go get him some cold, damp cloths. Then we'll take him into my room and lay him on the bed.

0: Still no response. Seemed to be breathing a little more easily.
1: Good. So how long do you think he was in there?
0: I don't know. 4, 5 days, maybe a week. Wait. He's coming too. Hello?
2: Get away from me! I'll kill you!
0: Hold it!
2: I swear,
0: it's
2: get
0: okay.
2: your hands off
0: It's okay,
2: me.
0: It's okay. We're your friends. Calm down. It's okay. I'm your friend. I'm here to help you.
2: I don't need help.
0: It's okay. I know why you're here. The box you were in was sent to me.
2: Where am I?
0: My name is Thomas Carlin. You're in Cincinnati, Ohio.
2: Cincinnati?
0: Yes.
2: That's in the north, ain't it?
0: Yes.
2: You mean I'm free?
0: Well, no, I'm afraid you're not.
2: What are you talking about?
0: Unfortunately, a few days ago, probably while you were on your way here, Congress enacted a new law. Your owners are probably going to come and get you.
2: What?
0: You have to go on to Canada.
2: No, I can't go to Canada.
0: Why not?
2: I gotta go to Cabin Creek, see my folks.
0: You can't go there.
2: Oh, yeah, I can. I don't care.
0: Your parents aren't there.
2: How do you know? They told me they would.
0: There is no Cabin Creek anymore. It's practically a deserted town. Everyone moved north after this law went into effect.
2: But how am I going to find them?
0: I don't know. But you're not going to find them there. You might as well head to Canada. We've got something to help you. It's called the Underground Railroad. It's the only way. Yeah, I have a map for you. I wrote it out on leather because it's durable. It's a rough road. This will lead you all the way to Canada. Will you take it?
2: Okay. Show me the map.
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4: Because of the new slave law, slaves in the North were being captured and taken back south. The Underground Railroad safely hid most of the slaves, but sometimes it didn't.
5: Where is he?
6: Who?
5: You know who I'm talking about. You got a runaway in here by the name of Benjamin.
6: You can't just bust my door down and come crashing in here like that. This is my house.
5: Guess you hadn't kept up with the latest laws. You got a runaway in here, you're going to jail. Now, where is he?
6: You've got the wrong house.
5: Get his arms, John.
6: Yeah. Get your hands off me.
5: I'll just have a look around. You know, I bet that closet would be a nice place to hide somebody.
6: There he is. He's trying to get away.
5: Come here, boy. Gotcha.
7: Get off me.
5: Boy, you sure got brave since I last saw you. You never would have said that to me back in Tennessee. Hello, Benjamin. Bet you never thought you'd see me again after you ran off that night. You did good. Almost made it to Canada. I think you're gonna be a big help.
7: What are you talking about?
5: Your friends. The ones you lived with.
7: Henry?
5: That's the one. Him and his wife left. And I just heard their boy William took off for Mississippi, too.
7: What's that got to do with me?
5: You are gonna help me find him.
7: Why would I do a thing like that?
5: You're not gonna have a choice. I want to know every place you stopped at on this Underground Railroad. From here all the way to the Ohio River. We are going to look at every stop until we find your friends. And then, we all going back like one happy family.
7: I'm not telling you nothing.
5: You're not, huh? John, you got my gun?
8: Yeah, here it is.
7: I'd die before I tell you anything.
5: Yeah. Then let me offer you something else. I hear you got a sister in Birmingham. Now, you don't have to tell me. I already know you do. My friend owns her. Now, I know you don't care what happens to yourself, but what about her?
7: What'd you do to her?
5: I ain't done nothing yet. And I won't, if you help me, that is.
7: You better not lay a hand on her.
5: I think that's up to you now, isn't it? What'll it be, boy? You gonna help us?
7: Yeah, I'll help you.
9: So did Henry and Caroline make it to Canada by this time?
10: No, but they were well on their way, thanks to the Underground Railroad. They walked on, stopping to eat and sleep at safe houses along the way. They spent several months on the road. It was a slow trip. The people helping them would not let them leave until they were certain it was safe. But as soon as it was time, they would be given directions to the next stop, and they were sent on their way in darkness.
11: Eat all that up now. You got to have your strength.
12: We sure do, thank you.
11: That's what I'm here for.
12: We know the chance you're taking, even talking to us.
11: It's worth the chance. Uh-oh.
13: Who is it?
11: I don't know. Come here. Bring all your things.
12: Okay.
11: This here's a fake wall.
13: Mm. Oh.
11: Get inside. You okay?
12: Yes, ma'am.
14: Hello, ma'am.
15: Ma'am.
14: May we come in?
11: What do you want?
14: I just want to take a look around.
11: Why?
14: Well, you see, we've been hearing that there's been some slaves hiding out in this area.
11: I haven't seen any.
14: Ms. Holly, that is your name, right?
11: Yes.
14: I got permission from the sheriff of this town to search your house.
11: You what?
14: I also got permission to arrest you.
11: Arrest me?

0: It looks like we haven't seen the last of Nathan and his posse. Will Henry, Caroline, and William ever find each other? There's only one way to find out. Keep listening. Until then, why don't you send us a letter to let us know you're listening? We'd love to hear from you. 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It's called The Underground Railroad. 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Our production engineer was Dave Arnold. And our executive producer is Chuck Bolte. And I'm Chris, hoping you'll join us again next time for more Adventures in Odyssey.
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1: We greet our friends everywhere with Chapter 29 of Perilous Journey, the story of John Bunyan, today featuring the second episode in his Pilgrim's Progress. This is another in the series Stories of Great Christians, and comes to you from the radio studios of the Moody Bible Institute in Chicago.

0: Shortly before Bunyan's release from his second and last imprisonment, John finished his book, Pilgrim's Progress, and began reading it to a few of his fellow prisoners in Bedford Jail.
1: Let's see, where were we?
2: Help had just rescued Christian from the Slough of Despond.
3: Yes, and Pliable turned back because the way became difficult.
1: Ah, yes.
2: Did Pliable reach his home again in the City of Destruction?
1: He did, but he had little rest all the same.
3: Why was that?
1: Well, you know how it is after a journey. His neighbors all came to visit him. Some of them said he was wise for coming back, but some called him a fool for starting out in the first place.
2: Oh, that's very like neighbors.
1: Some made fun of him, saying that since he did start out, he ought not to have been so cowardly as to return after a few difficulties.
3: And they were right.
2: All the same, there's much in me like Pliable.
3: Matthias.
2: It's true. There's not a difficulty I encounter as a Christian that I'm not tempted to take the easy way.
1: But you don't, or you wouldn't be here in prison.
2: I haven't, by the grace of God, so far. But as the scripture says, we have not yet resisted unto blood, as did our Savior.
3: There is hope that we may be released with John. His books and fame have brought much attention to Bedford Jail. Let's not talk of executions.
2: Agreed. But all the same, I can't feel too harshly about friend Pliable. Will you read more, John?
1: Yes, I found where we left off. Now, as Christian was walking, he noticed a man in the distance coming across the field to meet him. And the gentleman's name was Mr. Worldly Wiseman, from the town of Carnal Policy. This man, then, meeting with Christian and having some inkling of him, began to enter into a conversation with Christian.
4: Hello, Christian. Stop a moment. Where are you going in such a burdened manner?
5: You are right when you say I have a burdened manner. As to where I am going, I have been directed to that wicked gate in the distance, where I will be told how to get rid of this burden.
4: Have you a wife and children?
5: Yes, but I am so bowed down with this burden that I cannot take pleasure in them like I used to. It is almost as if I had none.
4: Will you listen to me if I give you some advice?
5: If it is good, I will, for I need some counsel.
4: It is my opinion that you ought to get rid of that burden as soon as possible, for you will never be able to enjoy the blessings of God as long as you have it.
5: That is just what I am trying to do, but I cannot get it off myself, and no one will take it off for me. I am going this way, as I told you, to get rid of my burden.
4: Who gave you directions?
5: A very fine and honorable person called Evangelist.
4: A curse on him for his bad counsel. There is not a more dangerous way in the world than the way he has sent you. Look at you. You're covered with mud already. And that is only the beginning. You listen to me. I am older than you are, and I know what's ahead of you. Weariness, pain, hunger, perils, nakedness, sword, lions, dragons, darkness, and, in a word, death. What I am telling you is true. Enough people have gone through all this. Now, is it sensible for you to risk your life by listening to this stranger, Evangelist?
5: Why, this burden on my back is more terrible to me than all the things you mentioned. I do not care what I may meet with if I can but be delivered from my burden.
4: How did you get the burden in the first place?
5: By reading this book I am carrying.
4: I thought so. The same thing has happened to you as has happened to other weaklings. You concern yourself with things that are too complicated for you, and then fall into depression. And this depression makes you do desperate things to get some intangible advantage. You don't even know what.
5: I do know what I am seeking. It is ease from my burden.
4: But why are you going about it in this way? I can tell you a way to loose your burden without danger.
5: How?
4: You can do it in that village over there. It is called Morality. And a man named Legality lives there. He's very wise. He has skill to help men off with their burdens. And if you don't want to go back to your old life in the city of destruction, you may send for your wife and family and live in this village of legality, where there are houses standing empty that you may have at a good price. And you can be sure that you will have good and honest neighbors.
5: If it is true what you say, I suppose it is the wisest thing to take your advice. How do I get to this man's house?
4: Do you see that high hill in the distance?
5: Yes.
4: Legality's house is just over that hill.
5: Oh, thank you. I will start for it at once.

0: This hill to legality is fearfully steep. I just cannot climb it, and my burden is heavier than ever. So much of the hill is overhanging cliffs. And any minute, one of them might fall and crush me. There are flashes of fire coming out of the hill. I'm going to be burned. What place have I come to? Oh, I should not have listened to worldly wise men.
1: Christian!
0: It is Evangelist. I am ashamed to face him.
1: What are you doing here, Christian? Aren't you the man I found crying outside the city of destruction?
0: Yes, I am the man.
1: Did I not tell you how to get to the small wicket gate?
0: Yes.
1: How is it, then, that you are so quickly turned aside? For you're now off the path to the gate.
0: A man called Worldly Wise directed me to the village of Morality, where he said legality would ease my burden.
1: That man cares only for the doctrine of this world. He goes to the town of Morality to church, and he loves that doctrine of good works because it saves him from the cross. Because he is carnal, he tries to turn others away from the truth. The Lord says, strive to enter in at the straight gate, for straight is the gate that leadeth unto life, and few there be that find it. From this same gate has this man turned you, and almost brought you to destruction by sending you to Mount Sinai, that is, to the law for help. The law will crush you as you feared. You cannot be saved by the law. May God confirm from heaven that what I speak is the truth.
2: As many as are of the works of the law are under the curse. For it is written, cursed is everyone that continueth not in all things which are written in the book of the law to do them.
0: Oh, what a fool I was to listen to the advice of that worldly wise. What a black meeting it was with that man. Now I have nothing but death. Oh, to think I listened to a man who had no real spiritual life in him. Evangelist, is there no hope or forgiveness for me?
1: Your sin is very great because you left the good way to walk in forbidden paths.
0: If I had only not listened to
1: him. But all the same, the man at the wicket gate will receive you, for he has goodwill to men. Now rise up, Christian, and Godspeed. You are almost at the gate.

0: I see the gate and the writing above it. Knock, and it shall be opened unto you.
1: Who knocks? And what do you wish?
0: A poor burdened sinner from the city of destruction knocks. I am going to Mount Zion to be delivered from the wrath to come. And I am informed that the way there is through this gate. Will you let me in?
1: I am willing, with all my heart.
0: Why did you pull me in so fast like that?
2: A little distance from this gate is a strong castle commanded by Beelzebub. From there, he and his fiends shoot arrows at those who come to this gate, in the hope that they may kill them before they can enter in.
0: Praises to God that I'm in. An evangelist told me that you would give me directions, now that I'm through the gate.
2: An open door is set before thee, and no man can shut it. You are welcome, and we make no objections against any here. In spite of everything a man may have done before he came, he is in no wise cast out. And now, good Christian, I will teach you about the way you must go.
0: It is wonderful to be here at last.
2: Still, your journey is just beginning, and your burden heavy upon you. But look now. Do you see this narrow path?
0: Yes.
2: This is the way you must go. It was laid by Christ, the patriarchs, prophets, and the apostles. And it is as straight as it can be.
0: Are there no turns in it or windings in which a stranger could lose his way?
2: There are many crooked and wide ways leading off this path, but you will be able to tell the right one from the wrong. Only the right one is narrow.
0: Can you help me off with my burden?
2: Poor Christian, be content to bear it until you come to the place of deliverance. Then it will fall off by itself.
0: I am so eager to be on my way, I will take my leave of you, Goodwill.
2: Godspeed again.
0: Thank you.
2: Christian?
0: Yes?
2: When you have gone a short distance from this gate, you will come to the house of the interpreter. Knock at his door, and he will show you many helpful things.
0: I will do as you say. Farewell.
2: Farewell.
0: I see the house Goodwill spoke of, and it looks like I will be there before nightfall.

You have heard Chapter 29 of Perilous Journey, the story of John Bunyan, featuring today the second episode of his Pilgrim's Progress. This is another in the series Stories of Great Christians, and comes to you from the radio studios of the Moody Bible Institute in Chicago.

Jesus said, "This then is how you should pray. Our Father in heaven, hallowed be your name. 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Give us today our daily bread. Forgive us our debts as we also have forgiven our debtors. And lead us not into temptation, but deliver us from the evil one." Matthew 6, 9-11.

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1: Hello there. I am the African Weaver Ant. Mind if I scamper in for a visit?
2: Oh, not at all. You're on, Weaver. Welcome to Nature Corner.
1: Thank you, Uncle Bob.
2: Hey, what's your big act, anyway?
1: I weave leaves together in a nest.
2: You do this all by yourself?
1: Oh, no. I have a lot of help from my aunts and uncles, thousands of them.
2: Yeah, you're the only little critter who can say that you have millions of ants.
1: That is right.
2: How many weaver ants live in your tree out in the tropical forest?
1: Half a million little yellow ants, a quarter of an inch long, Uncle Bob.
2: Boy, half a million. And you live in a specially built nest?
1: Yes, and I want to tell you how my friends and I build it.
2: Weaver, do you have quite a few nests in one tree?
1: Yes, sometimes as many as 100, with about 5,000 ants to each nest.
2: Who decides to build a new nest?
1: We all do, Uncle Bob.
2: You mean you don't have a foreman, you don't have a supervisor to tell you what to do?
1: No, we all know how to work together. No one ant is the boss. The African weaver ant was born with knowledge in her brain.
2: How much knowledge?
1: Well, none of it was ever taught to us by our parents, Uncle Bob, and the weaver ant never went to school. So you would have to say this information was programmed into the first pair of African weaver ants by the great creator.
2: That's a good case for creation instead of evolution. So then when you reproduce, you just pass this information on to the young automatically.
1: Right. There are at least 50 different behavior patterns programmed inside the African weaver ant. Magnificent.
2: Right on. And since we know that you've been programmed, there has to be a programmer, check?
1: Right, but today I only want to talk about one, Uncle Bob, how we build a nest.
2: Okay, and again, no ant or other critter taught you this skill.
1: You're right, I was born with it.
2: Okay, let's start with the nest, Weaver. How does it happen?
1: There has to be a need for another nest before we build it, Uncle Bob. And that need is a home for the newly hatched babies.
2: Okay, you need a new nest in the tree. How do you build it?
1: The worker weaver ants swarm out on a limb and look for a branch with at least 3 big leaves.
2: Okay, now are these 3 big leaves going to be the shell for your home?
1: Yes, and they will remain on the tree. We will not pull them off.
2: I see.
1: We want them to stay living and green, so they will remain strong and waterproof.
2: Now, Weaver, these leaves are pretty big, and even though they're in a close cluster, I don't see how you're going to pull them together and weave them.
1: We could not if it were not for cooperation among the ants. Everyone pulls together, Uncle Bob. This is one of the things our great creator built into our bodies. We just automatically want to work together and get the job done.
2: And you have no boss there telling you how to do it or what to do next?
1: No, just the information our great creator gave us.
2: Super. Okay, now how do you form these 3 big green leaves into a nest?
1: We form an ant chain.
2: An ant chain? You all link up and make a chain, just like that?
1: Yes. With our mandibles, that's another word for our pinchers on our mouth, we hold on to the next ant.
2: Okay, where do you hang on to the other ant?
1: Just where the abdomen begins, the tail section. There is a very, very strong section there that I lock my mandible around.
2: Now you're linked up like a chain with the next ant, and the next links up with the next, just like that.
1: Right. And you no longer have the power of just one ant. You have the pulling strength of many ants now. We pull together.
2: People can take a lesson from you. How many aunts and uncles do you need to pull the leaf together?
1: 10 ants can pull the one leaf, Uncle Bob.
2: Well, how do you do this?
1: The lead ant in the chain grips the tip of the leaf with his mandibles, and the last ant in the chain has his feet anchored on a branch near the leaf.
2: Oh, I see now. Okay, you all start to pull the leaf until it bends back to the branch.
1: Yes, the last ant in the chain walks backwards as everyone pulls with all his might.
2: Check. Okay, now after you have the leaf bent back to where you want it, what do you do next?
1: Well, Uncle Bob, other worker ants scramble in with a larva.
2: The larva? They're little grub worms. They're the baby ants that hatched from the queen ant's eggs, right?
1: Yes, and they contain the sticking power to hold our leaf in place.
2: The glue, huh? Explain yourself, weaver ant.
1: Under the larva's mouth is an opening filled with liquid silk. The worker ants carry many of the larva up to the leaf bent back and wave the larva over the spot that we want to become glued.
2: And the larva knows what to do? They just spit out the liquid silk?
1: Yes, Uncle Bob. And they cooperate to get the job done. Another thing that the creator taught them.
2: Ah, super duper. So now this liquid silk hardens, and the leaf is glued to the branch at just the right angle.
1: Yes, the larva crew steps out of the way, and the workers go over to the second leaf and form a strong chain, and soon we have the other leaf pulled back to just the right spot.
2: And again, the workers bring in the larva to stick this one fast.
1: Right. And as quick as a wink, the chain gang is back working on the third and final leaf.
2: And when you have it in place, the other workers wave the larva over it, and the liquid silk flows out of their tanks, and the three leaves are stuck together.
1: The three leaves are like walls of a house, Uncle Bob. Inside, it is hollow, a nice, cozy home.
2: Weaver, I noticed the ants are carrying the larva up to the new nest again. What's going on now?
1: They are waterproofing it, Uncle Bob, filling in the cracks with more liquid silk.
2: Wow. They see everything, don't they?
1: Yes. The creator gave the African weaver ant unusually large eyes to see everything, Uncle Bob.
2: Boy, African weaver ant, you're no accident of evolution. You're scientifically planned. So after the liquid silk door is put in, you can move the new family of African weaver ants in.
1: That's right.
2: What benefit are you to our ecology, Weaver?
1: The African weaver ant eats millions of dangerous scale insects and critters who destroy trees and plants. In fact, people who grow fruit trees in Africa encourage the weaver ant to build a nest in their tree.
2: Oh, that's interesting. Now, don't the Chinese people do this too?
1: Yes. History tells us that the Chinese moved weaver ants into their orange and grapefruit trees 1,600 years ago, so the ants would protect the fruit from insect damage.
2: Do they still practice this today?
1: Yes, quite a few. It's nature's perfect way of controlling damaging insects.
2: Sure is. Boy, I'd like to try that in my peach trees. Thanks a lot for your visit, Weaver. I've learned a lot.
1: All of my privilege, Uncle Bob. I'm gonna have to go now. The chain gang needs my help up there for a new nest, and I naturally want to cooperate.
2: Oh, that's neat. See, a design means a designer. The designer of the African weaver ant is the Lord Jesus Christ. Why do real believers in the Lord Jesus Christ still sin after they're saved? Aren't they supposed to be perfect?
3: Adam, dear, yeah. Have some of this fruit.
2: Oh, thank you, Eve. I will. Genesis 3:6. Adam and Eve knew the Lord, yet they disobeyed him.
4: Noah, shame on you. Put down that cup of wine.
5: Now listen here, old woman. I'm not very drunk.
2: Genesis chapter 9, verse 21. Noah knew the Lord as his Savior, yet he got drunk.
6: Sir King Abimelech wants to know who this beautiful woman is, Abraham.
7: Well, she's my sister.
4: Yes, and he's my brother.
2: Genesis chapter 20, verse 5. Abraham and Sarah were believers in the Lord Jesus, yet they lied to protect themselves.
8: All right, you Hebrew scums. Take that.
7: You no-count scum. Turn around.
8: Don't you talk to me that way, Moses. I'll have your head for this.
7: I've got something for you, Egyptian.
8: No,
7: a nice long knife. Take that.
2: Exodus chapter 2, verses 11 and 12. Moses was a real believer in the Lord, yet he murdered a man.
4: Samson, darling, come on in and close the door.
9: Coming, honey child, I'm on my way.
2: Judges chapter 14, verses 1 and 2. Samson was a believer in the Lord, yet he became deeply involved with an unsaved woman, Delilah.
10: My servant? At your beckoning, Master King. What can I do for you, David?
7: Go down to that house down there, see?
10: Yep.
7: And send Bathsheba up to me.
2: 2 Samuel chapter 11, verse 4. David was a true saint, a man after God's heart. Yet he committed adultery with Bathsheba.
11: Come on, Peter. We know who you are. Sure, you're one of Jesus Christ's disciples.
12: I tell you, my life, and I don't know Jesus Christ. When are you going to believe me anyway?
2: Matthew 26, 74. Peter was saved, yet he cursed. You know the Lord, but why do you do the things you do? The Bible teaches very clearly that believers in the Lord Jesus Christ have two natures, the old nature and the new nature. We are born with a natural, sinful old nature. But when we are born again, we get a new nature. Paul, who certainly was a Christian, speaks about these two natures now.
7: I know that nothing good lives inside of my sinful nature. When I want to do good, evil is right there with me. But inside of me, really, I delight in God's law. I feel like there's a battle going on in my mind between these two natures.
2: Romans chapter 7, verses 18 to 23. Do you feel the same way Paul did? Do you see why the Bible characters in today's story did what they did? But wait, God gave the Apostle Paul the answer to the problem. Listen carefully.
3: Paul has written us a letter, folks.
13: Oh, good. Read it. Let's see what he says, Chloe.
14: Yeah. Sure, I'm interested.
3: Okay. He says, to the Galatian Christians, I say, keep on living or walking with the Holy Spirit every day, and you will not satisfy the desires of the sinful nature that you were born with.
13: Oh, that's interesting.
3: Yes, sure
14: let
3: is.
14: Me see, Chloe.
3: Me too.
14: Keep on living or walking with the Holy Spirit, and you will not satisfy the desires of the sinful nature you were born with.
3: That's interesting.
13: How do you do that?
14: I'd like to find out, too.
3: Just a minute. Let me read the rest of what Paul says here. He says, for the sinful old nature wants to do what is completely opposite of what the Holy Spirit wants us to do. These two natures are fighting each other inside of us every day.
13: Yeah, that explains a lot. I wondered why I was doing the things I was doing.
6: Right. Yeah. I'm a believer too, brother.
7: Brothers and sisters, let me just say a word. I've experienced this, and I've found victory. I'll tell you how. We need to feed one of the natures and starve the other, brothers and sisters.
3: Hey, neat. The one that you encourage and feed is the one that's going to control you.
13: Yes. Smart boy, yes. James. Mm-hmm. You said a mouthful, son.
7: Right. But how do you feed the new nature that the Holy Spirit has given to us, Simon? Well, sir, give it the right food. The Word of God, the Holy Scriptures. Like Job said, God's word is more important to me than my necessary food, more important than my breakfast, lunch, and dinner.
3: I just happened to think of this, sir. Every time that my old sinful nature makes me want to do something bad and sinful, I should feed the new nature that the Holy Spirit put there when I trusted Jesus. In other words, I should read God's word, feed the new nature with good food, the word. And pray.
13: Yeah. Smart girl wrote
3: it. I should say so.
7: Brothers and sisters, I'm sure the Apostle Paul would tell you this if he were here. Starve the old nature. Try to starve it to death. Remember, the nature that you feed is the one that's going to control you.
2: Here's a suggestion. Read Galatians chapter 5, verses 19 through 21. See what happens when you feed the old nature and let it win. Okay, Galatians 5, 19 to 21. Now read verses 22 and 23. See what happens when you feed the new nature and let it win. Verses 22 and 23. Got it? That's Galatians chapter 5, 19 to 23.

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3: Hello there, everyone. Welcome to Your Story Hour.
4: I'll second that. We're so glad you've joined us. And that includes all you kids, teens, and even the adults who might be listening in.
3: You know, Uncle Dan, I'm glad you were sure to welcome the adults, not only because we're always happy to have you all aboard, but also because you, or maybe your parents, might have been some of the very first people who benefited from what my story is all about.
4: Well, now that's a bit of a riddle, Aunt Carol.
3: Mm-hmm.
4: Let's get started right away. What do you say? I'm eager to find out more.
3: All right, Uncle Dan. Sounds good to me. I call Chapter 1 of my story, Fleming's Mysterious Ring. Our story begins in the year 1887 on a small farm near Lochfeld, Scotland, a cold, damp stretch of moorland whose stony ground was fit mostly for raising sheep. This was the year that Hugh Fleming, who rented the farm from a wealthy landowner, died, leaving his four older children, his second wife Grace, and their three younger children to fend for themselves. Alexander Fleming, known as Alec, was 7 years old at the time, the middle child of the younger three.
5: Alec, are you ready? Time to leave for school it is.
6: Coming, Mother. I have my lessons all done.
5: I'm sure you do, my boy. And now hold open your pockets. I have hot potatoes all ready for you. They'll warm your hands as you go and give you something to eat for lunch. Is Robert ready as well?
6: I think so, Mother.
5: You'd be sure to watch out for him now. He's younger than you.
6: I will, Mother.
5: We're fortunate to have a wee school over in Loudon Moor. Education is very important, you know. Your oldest brother, Hugh, has taken over the farm, and Tom and John are well along in preparing for their professions, even Mary. But your younger ones, Grace and you and Robert...
6: Don't worry, Mother. School's fun. It's as much fun, almost, as exploring the moors. I like to learn things.
5: Oh, dear boy, I know you do. Now go get Robert and then off it is with you too.
3: Young Alec never viewed learning as a chore. And at the age of 14, having learned all the local schools had to offer, he went with his younger brother Robert to live in London with his older brothers Tom and John and sister Mary, where he signed up to attend classes at the Polytechnic Institute. Within just a couple of weeks, he was promoted ahead four classes. At 16, he completed his studies at the Institute and took a job as a junior clerk in a shipping office, partially to relieve the financial burden on Tom, who had paid for his schooling.
7: Is that you, Alec?
8: Yes. I'm home.
7: Another exciting day, I'm sure. I hope that someday you'll be able to continue your studies and leave the job of writing down endless cargo lists behind you. I so much enjoy my work as an oculist. Being an eye doctor is such satisfying work. I just don't have my practice well established as of yet, and...
8: No, now, don't you worry about it, Tom. I'm very grateful for all that you've done. And besides...
7: What? You look like the cat who just caught the mouse.
8: Not quite, but, well, I've just joined the London Scottish Rifle Volunteers. I'm going to be on their rifle and water polo teams.
7: Excellent idea. I'm glad you found something to relieve the boredom of the shipping office. I can't see a smart fellow like you moldering away forever amid stacks of dusty ledgers.
3: Fortunately, Alec did not spend his life in the shipping office. A well-to-do uncle passed away, leaving him enough money to finance further studies, and so Alec decided to follow in his older brother's footsteps. He passed the exam for entrance into medical school with top honors and chose St. Mary's Hospital Medical School as the place where he would study. 4 years later, he entered the Royal College of Surgeons, and 18 months after that, he graduated. Next, he must decide how and where he would put his knowledge to use, and that decision was helped along, curiously enough, not by his professional training, but by his love of sports.
9: Alec Fleming?
8: Yes?
9: Wait up, will you? Ah, yes, thank you.
8: Do I know you?
9: Oh, wait a minute.
8: I do know you. Dr. John Freeman, one of Wright's men in the inoculation department, right?
9: Right you are, my friend. Say, I was wondering...
8: Yes?
9: Well, I've heard that you're a rather handy shot. A crock shot, actually, with a rifle.
8: Yes, well, I...
9: And with you on the St. Mary's rifle team, we'd have an excellent go at winning the prestigious Armitage Cup.
8: Oh, come now. You give me too much credit.
9: Not from what I've heard. You would like being on the rifle team, yes?
8: I suppose so, but, of course, my main objective now is to find a suitable position or opening for my practice, and I...
9: That's why this would be so perfect.
8: Perfect? How so?
9: I happen to know that there's a vacancy for a junior assistant in Dr. Wright's lab.
8: Oh?
9: And if you were here at St. Mary's, you'd be in the perfect position to keep your eye open for a chance to get into surgery. Besides, I know you'll find the work in the lab interesting, and everyone in the staff is very congenial. In fact, you'd be hard put to find a better spot for launching your future.
3: And so, in 1906, Alec joined St. Mary's inoculation department under the direction of the crusty, bombastic, and very brilliant Dr. Almuth Wright. Although Alec continued his interest in surgery and became a fellow of the Royal College of Surgeons, it was research in the lab that drew his most avid interest. Wright was the leading mind in immunology and vaccine development at the time, and Alec was immersed in related lab work for 16 hours a day. In 1909, Alec developed an improved method of testing for syphilis. And when Paul Ehrlich, a friend of Wright's, discovered 606, a cure for syphilis, Wright's lab received some of the first samples for clinical trials.
10: Well, as you know, Alec, I'm involved in my own research at the moment, so I'm handing over the research on Ehrlich's compound 606 to you.
8: Thank you, Dr. Wright. Do you know why it's called 606? It seems a strange name.
10: I'm told it's because the first 605 compounds he tried didn't work.
8: I see. But I understand it is the magic bullet for syphilis, so to speak.
10: Well, it certainly seems to be, but it contains arsenic, which is highly toxic. In fact, 606 can be administered only once a week, and if the injections are not carefully done, infections can easily occur. And if that happens, the patient's arm may need to be amputated to save his life.
3: Alec Fleming's training as a surgeon, his skill as a clinician, and his manual dexterity all contributed to his success in the trials for 606, which was later renamed Salvarsan. So interesting did the experiments in Wright's laboratory prove to be that Alec was still working there when war broke out in Europe several years later, the war we now know as World War I. Wright, along with Alec and others from the lab, were called into service by the British government to set up a research post in northern France in order to find the most effective treatment for war wounds.
10: I tell you, Alec, thousands of our British troops are being killed and wounded on the front lines. Now, how are you coming with setting up the lab?
8: Fairly well, I think, given that we don't have any real equipment.
10: Well, excellent. And I hope to heaven we can figure out something more effective than merely drowning wounds with antiseptics. Oh, Lister was right about antiseptics, as far as it went. They do kill germs, and they work for very superficial wounds, but not for the kind of wounds we see in war.
8: As you often say, sir, if we can find something to assist the body in fighting infection, it would be far superior to trying to treat it with chemicals.
10: Exactly right. Well, Alec, let's see what we can discover.
3: Alec diligently worked to find a better system of stemming wound infections, and he discovered more evidence as to why antiseptics weren't up to the job of treating them.
8: You were absolutely right about not drowning wounds with antiseptics, sir. Look at this.
10: Well, what do you have here, Alec?
8: Two test tubes. In this one, I have carbolic acid, which, as you know, is a commonly used antiseptic, to which I've added microbes.
10: Ah.
8: And the carbolic acid is killing the bacteria.
10: I see.
8: And in this tube, I have blood, to which I've added microbes. And the bacteria have been attacked by the blood as well, or rather by certain white cells, the phagocytes in the blood. But when I added carbolic acid to the tube with the blood, I was amazed to find that the number of bacteria in the tube actually increased.
10: Increased? Aha.
8: Exactly. The carbolic acid is attacking the cells in the blood that fight the infection more vigorously than it is attacking the bacteria.
10: Oh, excellent work, Alec.
8: And furthermore, the wounds that we're treating are deep and ragged. If they were superficial surface wounds, the antiseptic might work. But these wounds have many kinds of harmful microbes blown into their ragged edges and lodged deep into the tissue from shrapnel.
10: Of course, that makes these wounds a natural breeding ground for infection.
8: Yes. There are hundreds of hiding places for bacteria to multiply that the antiseptic simply can't reach.
10: And besides, Alec, as you've just shown, the antiseptics are killing the body's own defenses.
3: Dr. Wright and Alec determined by further experimentation that the best treatment for battlefield wounds at that time was to cut away the damaged tissue, wash the wound well with a sterile salt solution, and then bandage it with a sterile dressing. This would allow the body to fight the infection with much superior results. Sadly, however, their findings were ignored by the medical community at large, resulting, tragically, in many unnecessary deaths. And then, even before the war ended, another disaster struck. Influenza.
10: I see from reports, Alec, that influenza has appeared in Spain and is quickly spreading across Europe. Soon it will reach us here in France and England too, and across the sea to the United States as well.
8: People are dying left and right, sir. Thousands upon thousands.
10: Influenza has now killed more people than the war, Alec. Twice as many, in fact.
8: I know. So many are dying that I've carried the dead to the cemetery myself. I'm consumed by a desire to discover an agent which will fight infection. Something, anything, and soon.
4: We'll get back to our story in a moment, but first Aunt Carol and I want a word with all you adults listening in. You see, we, like you, want your boys and girls to have fulfilling lives, successful not only in their chosen professions, but happy in their relationships, strong in their principles, and good in character.
3: That's why we believe it's so important for your children to learn from the struggles and triumphs of people like Alexander Fleming and Almuth Wright, real people from the pages of history who've made a positive difference in our world. Our dramatized historical stories not only entertain, they provide inspiring role models for your children.
4: Instead of sitting down with a textbook trying to memorize a list of names, dates, places, and events, your kids can be enjoying our stories while riding in the car, doing chores, working on crafts, or settling down for the night.
3: And since experience has shown us that children like to listen to our stories again and again, they just naturally absorb all the important information. As a matter of fact, we've been told that our stories have been instrumental in awakening a love of history in hundreds of children.
4: You see, we make our historical heroes real to the kids while staying faithful to the facts. We do painstaking research, then dramatize the childhood, growing up years, as well as the adult years of our subjects.
3: That way, children can understand and relate to the dreams, feelings, struggles, and successes of each historical figure.
4: We tell the stories of those who've helped to make our country great, like George Washington, Abraham Lincoln, Paul Revere, and Benjamin Franklin.
3: Those who've overcome great physical handicaps like Fanny Crosby and Glenn Cunningham.
4: People whose inventions have changed our lives like Orville and Wilbur Wright, Thomas Edison, Eli Whitney, and Henry Ford.
3: Women who've blazed a trail where no woman yet had gone, like Elizabeth Blackwell, Eleanor Roosevelt, Florence Nightingale, Clara Barton, Sojourner Truth, and Mariah Mitchell.
4: Those who gave up a life of ease to help their fellow man, like Albert Schweitzer and Hudson Taylor.
3: Well, that's just a small sample. We could go on and on, time permitting, but we think it'd be better if you just visited our website at yourstoryhour.org and looked for yourself at all the stories ready for downloading or available in CD albums. That's at yourstoryhour.org.
4: But right now, it's time to get back to today's story, Fleming's Mysterious Ring.
3: Finally, the war ended, and Alec, who had married on furlough back in England, returned to St. Mary's, energized in his search to find that something which would help the body fight infection. Before long, he was promoted to assistant director of the inoculation department, But more importantly, he continued his basic research on the body's own defenses against disease. Often, Alec and the others in the lab experimented on themselves, and this very practice led to a key discovery. One day, when Dr. Allison, one of the lab assistants, dropped by...
11: Dr. Fleming, you look well. Absorbed.
12: This is interesting.
11: What is it, sir?
12: Look at this.
11: A nice culture of some kind of yellow bacteria.
12: True, but that's not the interesting part.
11: What then?
12: As you know, I've been nursing a cold for the past few weeks, and I decided to run some tests on my own nasal secretions.
11: We're always our own best guinea pigs, right, sir?
12: Yes, well, we're willing subjects, at least. Anyway, I smeared some mucus on several petri dishes a couple of weeks ago. Now, this one with the large yellow colonies is the focus of my attention.
11: So I see.
12: Look more closely. Do you see anything besides the yellow bacteria?
11: No, nothing.
12: Exactly. Just the yellow colonies of bacteria. And these clear patches. Do you see them?
11: Why, yes. Yes, I do.
12: There must be something in the mucus that is killing the surrounding bacteria. Let's try something else. Let's put some of these yellow bacteria into suspension in a test tube.
11: Here, sir. Here's a test tube.
12: All right. We'll just prepare a suspension. A little sterile water. Add some of these yellow bacteria. And give it a stir.
11: And
12: now I'm going to add some fresh mucus. There. It's not very elegant, is it, Dr. Allison?
11: No, not very.
12: Yes. And now we'll wait to see what happens. Keep a watch on the time, will you?
11: Look, Dr. Fleming.
13: Yes?
12: Yes. I see. The yellow suspension of bacteria has turned completely clear. How long was it, Dr. Allison?
11: Would you believe it, sir? Just 2 minutes.
12: In just 2 minutes? Something in the secretions killed the bacteria in the tube? This is amazing.
3: Further experimentation demonstrated that this substance was present in tears, saliva, even fingernails. The same substance was found in animals as well, in their tears, saliva, eggs, everywhere. In fact, when the white portion of birds' eggs was diluted 60 million times, this substance was still strong enough to kill certain kinds of bacteria. Not only that, the substance was also found to be present throughout the plant world. These findings led Fleming to an inevitable conclusion.
12: I realize that every living thing must in all its parts have an effective defense mechanism. Otherwise, no living organism could continue to exist. The bacteria would invade and destroy it.
3: Alec presented his findings to Almuth Wright, the director of the lab, who was fascinated by the results.
10: Alec, this must be reported to the Royal Society. I'll be happy to present your findings myself regarding this, what do you call it?
12: Well, sir, I haven't named it yet.
10: Well, let's think for a moment. I have it. Lysozyme.
12: Lysozyme. Perfect. Lyso means to dissolve. Enzyme stands for enzyme. This enzyme dissolves bacteria. Excellent, sir.
3: Unfortunately, the presentation of lysozyme aroused little attention, yet Fleming continued to experiment with the substance. He learned that it was effective only against weaker types of bacteria, but its discovery encouraged him to keep searching for that special something which could successfully fight deadly infections. Over time, he gained the reputation of a brilliant, but sometimes untidy researcher.

0: Organized chaos, that is. He's studying staphylococci at present, and as you know, it's a microbe that causes numerous human miseries. Boils, food poisoning...
1: Heart and brain infections.
0: Yes, and much, much more. Fleming is meticulous in his observations, though. An amazing mind, really. And now, if you'll follow me down this way...
2: When Alec returned from vacation in September of 1928, he was eager to get back to his experiments. Before leaving, he had prepared numerous cultures of staphylococci in petri dishes. And now, after noticing that his cultures had been contaminated, he decided to tidy up a bit. He placed stacks of the petri dishes in a disinfectant. Soon thereafter, a colleague by the name of Merlin Price wandered by his lab for a chat.
3: Ah, Flem, I see you're back. Have a good time?
4: Yes, yes. We were at our country house, the Dune. Very relaxing. I'm glad to be back.
3: Well, it looks like you're diving right in. What's in all the petri dishes?
4: Staph cultures. All contaminated, I'm afraid. I left them out while I was gone instead of incubating them. Want to take a look?
3: Sure, why not?
4: All right. Here. I had so many, I couldn't get all of them in the disinfectant. I'll just pull the lid off this one so you can... Well, that's funny.
3: What is it?
4: The culture in this petri dish, the staph is growing all over the substrate.
3: As expected, right?
4: Yes, but look, it has been contaminated by some sort of mold.
3: Yes, I see. Sort of bluish mold. Not that unusual, really. Mold is everywhere. A common contaminant, in fact.
4: Yes, I know, but look more closely. There's a large, clear ring around where the mold is growing. A mysterious, clear ring.
3: So I see.
4: There must be something in the mold that is destroying the bacteria. Some substance that is creating this strange ring.
3: Yeah, probably so. Good to find something that will kill a few germs, eh? Well, I'm off to see our fearless director. Catch you later, Flem. Glad you're back.
2: While the mysterious ring did not especially interest Merlin Price, it was a revelation to Alexander Fleming. Staphylococcus was a dangerous disease-causing bacteria. And here was something that appeared to destroy it. Scraping a small piece of the mold onto a glass slide, he eagerly examined it under the microscope.
4: I'm not an expert on mold, but this seems to be one of the penicillium group.
2: Next, Alec placed some of the mold in a container of clear nutritive broth. Within a few days, a scum of mold appeared on top of the broth, and the broth itself turned a bright golden yellow. He then tested this golden juice on bacterial colonies.
4: Well, what do you know? The yellow broth killed the bacteria as effectively as the mold itself.
2: A number of experiments followed. Alec tested many other molds to see if they also produced a substance which killed bacteria. He found none. He diluted the broth 1,000 times and discovered that it was still strong enough to kill bacteria. He also found that it killed other kinds of disease-causing germs. Next, he knew it was critical to test the substance to determine if it was harmful to animals. He and a fellow scientist named Stuart Craddock had been studying mercuric chloride, which was very effective at killing bacteria, but unfortunately, it also was toxic to the cells of the body. Now they turned their attention to the golden yellow juice produced by the mold.
4: I'm hoping that this substance, unlike mercuric chloride, will prove to be harmless to animals, and then, of course, to people.
5: Yes, that's the real challenge, to find something that will kill the harmful bacteria, but not kill the surrounding cells.
4: I'm going to inject some of the yellow broth into two different species of animals, a mouse and then a rabbit.
5: Then we'll wait overnight and see what happens. With any luck, they'll both still be alive. The magic in the yellow broth will be worthless if it turns out to be poisonous.
4: Craddock, come and look. Both our patients are alive and well. They're perfectly fine.
5: Very, very impressive, Alec. This is exciting. What's your next step?
4: A visit to Professor Latouche in his lab downstairs. I need to know the exact identity of the mold which produces the effective agent in the golden juice.
5: Well, old Moldy can give you the answer to that one, if anybody can.
6: I believe what you have here, Dr. Fleming, is
1: Penicillium rubrum,

0: It's a common mold. It probably drifted through the open window in your laboratory to contaminate your staph culture.
1: I thought it was the Penicillium genus, all right. And now to name the substance it produces.
0: Something that will reflect upon its source would be a good idea.
1: Yes, yes. I think I'll call it penicillin.
2: The discovery of penicillin energized Alec to continue intensive study. He cautiously experimented with the golden broth on various infections, including the sinus infection of his colleague Craddock. The results were encouraging. A chemist friend, Frederick Ridley, attempted to help him find a way to remove the impurities from the juice. Ridley's experiments produced a brown mass of concentrated, sticky residue, which was 50 times stronger in its effect than the juice itself, but it quickly lost its power. Then Fleming went public with his findings, and his report drew the interest of Professor Harold Raestrick, a famous chemist who began experimenting with samples which Alec supplied to him.
3: Dr. Fleming, I have bad news, I'm afraid.
4: Oh?
3: Well, as you know, I dissolved the golden broth produced by the penicillium mold in ether, and then evaporated the resulting mixture in air. That produced a solid yellow residue.
4: Go on.
3: Well, unfortunately, the yellow substance has no effect. No germ-killing properties whatsoever.
4: What? And yet we know that something being produced by the mold is able to kill bacteria.
3: Yes, but the yellow magic seems to have just disappeared. It's unbelievable.
4: I can't begin to fathom why it has happened.
3: Neither can I. Oh, and one more thing.
4: Yes?
3: We have discovered that the penicillium mold in your samples is actually Penicillium notatum. It's much rarer than Penicillium rubrum.
4: How amazing that that one particular and less common penicillium mold spore happened to land in that one petri dish in my lab.
3: And that you just happened to notice its germ-killing effects on your Staphylococcus culture.
4: Yes, the mysterious blank ring around the mold.
3: That, in itself, is somewhat of a miracle.
4: Indeed it is.
3: I'm sorry that my experiment has proven to be a failure.
4: Well, I'm not going to give up. There has to be a way to extract the active ingredient. Penicillin just might hold the key to saving thousands, even millions of lives.
2: Over the next weeks and months, Alec continued to work with the golden juice containing penicillin. He found, for example, that it was very effective in treating septic wounds, and he reported his findings in the Journal of Pathology. He felt in his heart that penicillin held great promise. And yet, try as he might, he was unsuccessful in isolating and concentrating the active ingredient. Without that, without the ability to stabilize so it wouldn't lose its power, and without a method to mass-produce penicillin, it could never become the wonder drug for which he yearned. Months of experiments turned to years, and bit by bit, Fleming began to turn his attention elsewhere. Yet his basic interest never waned, and he was always careful to maintain cultures of the penicillium mold in his laboratory against that day when a breakthrough would finally come.
5: That was very interesting, Aunt Carol, and I guess that breakthrough finally did come, or we wouldn't have the benefits of penicillin today.
2: Well, yes, Uncle Dan, it did come, but that's another story entirely.
5: And let me guess, it's the very story you're going to tell next time.
2: As I've always said, you're a very good guesser, Uncle Dan.
5: Why, thank you, Aunt Carol. So, everyone, until then, keep smiling, eat your veggies, exercise daily, and stay well.
6: This has been your Story Hour, building for a better tomorrow.
2: This is Aunt Carol.
5: And Uncle Dan saying,
7: goodbye, everyone.
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0: Hear the creak of the rigging, listen to the wind whip the sails. Yes, boys and girls, Sailor Sam's big schooner, the Porpoise, plunges swiftly through the waves, eager to serve her master. Where is she going? Wish I could tell you, but we'll have to find out from Sailor Sam, an adventurous young man whose hunt for scientific truth takes him anywhere. Yes, anywhere. And with him go his two young cousins, Buddy and Nancy. Aye, aye, mate. It's full speed ahead now for seafaring thrills with Sailor Sam!
1: Don't you think we better stop, Skipper? It's getting pretty hard to see with night coming on like this.
2: I'm planning to pull over at the very next clearing along the road. Hold on, shouldn't be long.
3: Sam and the crew are in the mountain country of southwest Wyoming. They are accompanying Larry Stewart, a science editor for a large newspaper, who is in search of dinosaur bones and other remains. Right now, they're all packed into an old car bought in the nearby town of Granite Creek, and they're driving along the mysterious old mountain road. What makes it mysterious is that the townspeople of Granite Creek are afraid to go out on it at all. No one will tell why, but you and I know that it has something to do with an old lady living with her servants in a house just off of Mountain Road. Let's join Sam and the crew as they chug along.
2: I wish we could see the countryside better. I think we're very near the area where we want to start looking for bones.
4: I hope so. Too much longer in this car, and my bones would be rattled completely out.
2: Skipper,
4: of
2: look out! I see it. Hold on!
5: I thought we were all done for that time.
6: What happened?
2: I'm glad you saw that, Ole. The way dusk is approaching, it's almost impossible to see. And these old lights aren't much help.
6: What was that?
4: Look over there on the road.
7: Well, land sakes, it looks like a hole, a gully or something.
2: And that's just what it is, a great big hole right in the middle of the road.
5: It's amazing that we're still all in one piece. That's nice driving, Skipper.
6: It sure was.
2: If this side of the road had been any different from what it is, we wouldn't be in one piece. We can thank the Lord for a safe place to swerve to.
6: Yeah, it was really watching over.
7: If you don't mind a woman's opinion at a time like this, I'd say this looks like a pretty good spot to make camp. It's pretty clear and close to the road.
5: Yeah, and we can watch everybody else try to miss that hole in the road.
2: It does look like a good place. Okay, let's get about setting up camp. I'm afraid the sky won't be light too much longer.
8: Ole, over here.
6: Sure gets dark fast in the mountains.
4: Yeah, that's right, Nancy. Here, let me help you out. There you go. Oh,
6: thank you, Mr. Stewart. Why does it get dark so fast? Do you know?
4: Well, I think it's because the mountains rising up make it seem like the sun has gone down before it has. They cut off the light.
6: Oh.
4: Now, you see, way over there, look at that mountain peak in the distance.
6: It's so red and bright.
4: Must be a little higher than the others. So, the sunlight is still hitting that directly.
6: It's really pretty.
4: Yes, it is.
6: Do you believe that God makes pretty things for us to look at? Like that mountain that's all red?
4: Well, I believe that nature has a lot of beautiful things for us to see.
6: But don't you believe that God made nature?
4: Looks like Sam and Ole can use another hand with that tent. We'll talk about that some other time. Excuse me.
6: Come on and help us with this fire, Nancy. Okay. What's the matter?
7: Well, we can't seem to get the thing started. That's what's the matter.
6: What can I do? Here, wave this piece of cardboard and make a breeze. Maybe that'll help. Okay.
7: Well, now I'll try to light it again.
2: How are y'all coming?
6: We can't get the fire started.
7: It seems like it wants to go, but it just doesn't catch.
2: Probably the oxygen up here.
6: Oh, is it different?
2: Only in that there's less of it. That's why you get tired more quickly up here. And that's why the fire has a harder time burning.
7: There, that's got it going.
2: Good. I've been thinking, just in case anyone else should come along the mountain road tonight, maybe it'd be a good idea to fill in that hole. I'd hate to think that we could have prevented an accident and didn't.
6: Nancy and I'll fill it in. Come on, Nance. What are we going to use for shovels? What else? Shovels! We brought them along to dig for bones.
9: Well, where are we going to get the dirt to fill the hole in with?
6: girls. Come on.
5: Well, we got the first tent up, Skipper. The second one ought to be even easier.
2: At any rate, it's smaller.
5: What do you think, Sam? Is this going to be our permanent camp, or will we have to go further into the mountains?
2: That's hard to tell, Ole. We'll know a lot more tomorrow morning when we have a little more light to look things over.
5: Yeah, so far there doesn't seem to be any reason why this road isn't used, except that it's in bad repair. Hey, I wonder what the kids want.
2: Let's go.
5: Yeah.
2: What is it?
6: We filled in that hole, Sam.
2: Fine, but what about it?
6: Well, look at it, see? With it all filled in with black dirt, you can see what shape the hole is.
8: Yes, Sam, look.
5: That sure is a strange shape for a hole, Skipper.
4: What's everybody looking at, the hole? What? Look at the shape of that thing.
2: It looks like a footprint. A huge three-toed footprint.
4: Just like the kind they found in Texas. Those big three-toed dinosaurs.
2: Not exactly like the Texas finds, Larry.
4: Oh?
2: This one wasn't buried. This one is made in the same surface of the earth that we're standing on.
4: But that's impossible. That would mean that... Oh, no.
2: That's right, Larry. If this really is the footprint of a dinosaur, it's a fresh one. I think we may be beginning to find out the mysterious secret of the old mountain road.

0: kids staying close to the fire.
1: You don't have to tell me that.
2: Isn't anyone hungry? Hazel, your cooking is, as usual, excellent.
0: Well, that's a fine way to talk. We might turn into a meal any second.
3: Yeah, Skipper. Have you lost your mind or something?
2: That's pretty much what I'm wondering about all of you.
1: Oh,
2: well, look at us. Huddled around the fire, afraid to look behind us for fear of seeing a dinosaur licking his chops.
0: Do you have to be so graphic?
2: My friends, let's all use a little common sense. We know, I would go so far as to say that we know beyond the shadow of a doubt, that the last dinosaur died out millions of years ago. And if we know this, why are we all sitting here this way? Because of a hole that somewhat resembled a dinosaur footprint. By daylight tomorrow, we'll probably find out that the hole doesn't look much like much of anything but a hole, and that our imaginations made up the rest.
3: Oh, of course. Look at silly me here, afraid of a monster that's been dead so long.
1: Yeah, that's true.
4: It just goes to show how wrapped up in the thing you can get.
0: I'm ashamed of myself.
1: Then there isn't anything to be afraid of?
5: Of course not.
1: You didn't know till just now.
5: Oh.
2: I suggest we all, just to get to know this area a little bit better, and then we'll be able to decide.
5: What was that? Is it the dinosaur?
2: Now, take it easy. That scream may mean danger, but not from anything so large as the dinosaur. That was a mountain lion.
0: Oh, no.
3: Yeah, and those feathers can be pretty nasty if you rub them the wrong way.
4: I've heard the same thing.
2: Seems to me I remember that they don't travel in packs, that they usually move around alone.
3: Now, that means if we get that feller, we're probably safe, huh?
4: What are we waiting for? Let's go out there and track that one down.
0: Oh, not so fast. Who's staying here to look after us girls?
5: You can hit him with a frying pan if he comes into camp.
0: Oh, that's right funny, and I thank you for injecting it into the conversation. Now back to my original question, who is staying here to look after us girls?
1: I want to go back to town.
2: I'm afraid we can't do that, Nancy. It's too dark to try to drive back along that road.
1: But I don't like it here, and neither does anybody else.
2: It'll all seem very different in the morning.
1: Sam, I want to go back home.
0: Now take it easy, Nancy. The men will have that old cat quiet in less time than it takes to tell about it.
3: Sure, Nancy. You sit tight. We'll go out and take care of Mr. Lion.
1: I want to go back. Couldn't Hazel and I stay on the porpoise?
2: Aren't you forgetting something, Nancy?
1: What?
2: Aren't you forgetting that we're in the hands of God?
1: Yes.
2: He's already protected us from danger once today. We might have been hurt when we swerved from that hole in the road, but the side of the road was smooth and we're all okay. It seems to me that we have more reason to trust God than not to trust him. Doesn't it seem that way to you?
1: Well, maybe.
3: Oh, that's a good girl. Now you help Hazel out here at the camp while we go after that lion.

0: Seaman, you sure know your way around the woods, old man.
1: Oh, it's just something I picked up on vacations.
0: Old, he finds his way around like a Swedish Indian.
1: Oh, you should hear me yodel a war whoop. Oh, look. The lion went off in that direction. See the tracks here on the ground where I'm shining the light?
0: I see even more convincing proof than that, Ollie.
1: What's that, Skipper?
0: Look there, across this little clearing.
2: Hey, those are eyes.
0: That's right, Larry. And there aren't too many animals in the world whose eyes reflect like that in the dark.
1: Well, Mr. Mountain Lion, this is your last night to run around and scare little girls.
3: Big man for that matter.
0: Draw a careful bead, Ollie. A wounded mountain lion is worse than an untouched one.
1: As long as he doesn't move, Skipper. I'll take all the time I need.
0: Just take all the time. Careful bead.
4: Got him! You got him, Ollie! Nice shot!
0: Let's walk over there and make sure.
1: Yeah, let's go.
4: Yep, no doubt about it. He won't be bothering us or anyone else anymore.
0: We might just as well leave him here. The smaller animals of the woods will make quick work of him tonight. Let's get back to camp and see how Buddy and the girls are making out.
4: If they heard that shot, I imagine they're breathing a whole lot easier.
1: Yeah, this is a pretty lonely place to be stuck when there's a danger of a mountain lion in the area.
0: It's a good idea to keep the fire up all night, anyway. There's a little way of knowing...
1: Hey, what's the matter, Skipper? You look like you see a ghost.
4: Yeah, what's the matter, Sam?
0: I must be seeing things. There couldn't be way out here.
1: What is it?
0: Look over there, on that hill, through those trees. Do you see anything?
4: No, just some lights in the windows of...
3: Sam, it's a house.
1: Way out here? It's big and old.
4: It looks just like the houses people always tell you are haunted.
1: But Sam, this is impossible. This is no place for anybody to live. It's so far away from everything.
4: That house is as old as it looks. Somebody's been living out here for a long time.
0: Well, at least we have an idea who drives into town from the old mountain road. And that hole we almost ran into. Surely anyone who used that road very often would stop and fill it in. Unless...
4: Unless somebody doesn't want us out here.
1: You mean somebody dug that hole in the road?
0: I don't know, Ollie. But when you stop to think of it, it was a tailor-made hole in the shape of a dinosaur footprint.
1: Well, whoever it is knows that we're here.
5: Up in that old house on the hill, a strange old lady and her servant do know about our friend's camp. And Sam is right. She isn't one bit happy about it. We'll find out just how unhappy next time. So don't miss the next thrilling adventure of...

0: Hi there. We've been waiting for you. We're going to have fun and learn something, too, because it's time for Fables of Faith. Here are your friends, Uncle Van, Christy, and Bud.
1: What do you think would happen if we wanted to go get some apples and we went out in the backyard to the pear tree? Do you think we could get any apples off of it?
2: No, we'd have to go to the apple tree.
1: Why, don't apples grow on pear trees?
2: No, only pears grow on pear trees.
1: That's kind of funny, isn't it?
2: No.
1: No? Is that the way it ought to be?
2: Yeah.
1: Because the kind of tree...
2: It wouldn't be called a pear tree if you'd find an apple on it.
1: That's right, it'd be called an apple tree, wouldn't it?
2: Mm-hmm.
1: How do you know it'd be called an apple tree?
2: Because it would have apples on it and
1: not pears. You know, there's
2: pears.
1: A scripture verse that says the same thing, by their fruits ye shall know them. And you know an apple tree because it has apples on it, and a pear tree because it has pears on it.
2: If you looked all over an apple tree for a pear, you wouldn't find one.
1: Well, you know, old Bruce was trying to fool the gang into thinking that he could get some apples off another kind of tree. Why don't we go into the forest and listen?
3: Hi, children. This is Old Owl speaking. I'd like to introduce you to a few of my friends.
4: My name is Beauregard Bear.
5: And all you lads and lassies, my name is McKelvey Mutt.
6: And my name is Bruce the Goose.
7: Top of the morning to you. My name is Philip the Fox.
8: Hi, I'm Squee the Squirrel, and I want to invite you along for a story in the forest.

0: Oh, tomorrow is the big day at the animal fair.
1: Yeah, we've been waiting all year for this one.
0: Especially the rides and all the fun games we'll have.
2: I'll say it should be a fine time, all right.
0: Are you entering anything into the fruit judging contest for the big prize, McKelvey?
2: You bet your boots, lad. I'll have you know I've grown the finest Macintosh apples around, and I intend to enter my best for the contest. And how about you?
0: Sure. I grew some watermelons in my little garden, and I'm going to enter my biggest, that is if Bo will help me carry it to the fair.
1: Sure I will, Squinty. I'm taking some blackberries off my blackberry bush, so you can carry those, and I'll carry the watermelon. But don't eat any on the way over.
0: What are you taking, Philip?
3: Grapes, my good man. I have the finest grapes in the countryside, and they should be. I've nursed and cared for them as if they were my own children. Mmm, so plump and juicy. It makes my mouth water just to think of them.
2: Well, don't think too long about them, lads, or you'll eat up your entry and won't have anything but a few stems to put out.
3: Oh, no chance, old man. I intend to win tomorrow, and I wouldn't want to spoil my chances. Oh, by the way, Bruce, you haven't said anything. What are you going to enter?
4: That's my secret. If I tell you all you'll do is try to beat me with what you have. So I'm not going to tell any of you.
3: I say, that's rather silly. How could we beat you with fruit that we've already grown? I mean, if it's grown, it's grown. Our knowing what you have isn't going to make us do anything different about ours.
0: That's right, Bruce. If we don't have it today, we won't have it tomorrow.
4: That's easy for you to say. You're just trying to catch me off guard so that I'll tell you. But you're not going to find out from me.
1: But, Bruce, we...
4: Don't try to make up. I know what you're up to, and I don't trust you. I'm leaving.
3: I say, what's eating him?
1: Nothing would eat him. He's too sour.
0: He sure is edgy. Boy, he must really have some super food to enter if he doesn't even want us to know what it is.
2: I hope that's the case, lads.
3: What do you mean, old boy?
2: Oh, I got my suspicions, and I don't trust that goose.
0: You're just too suspicious, McKelvey. I'm sure Bruce will come up with something.
2: Oh, I've no doubt that he'll come up with something, but I'm just wondering what or whose.
1: Whose? What do you mean, McKelvey?
2: We'll see when the time comes, lad. In the meantime, we'd better be away to our homes and get our best pieces of fruit ready for the contest.
0: Right. Come on, Bo. You can help me with the watermelon.
1: Okay, if you'll help me with my blackberries.
5: All right. Let's quiet down now. The judging of the fruits is finished, and we're about to announce the winners.
0: Boy, oh boy, here we go, Bo.
5: Third prize was won by Squinty Squirrel for his watermelon. Please. Now, there was a tie for second place between Beauregard Bear's blackberries and Philip the Fox's grapes. Both were so good, we couldn't make up our minds. Please. And now the winner of the first prize.
2: It's between me and that goose, and I've got a good mind who it will be.
5: First prize goes for the Macintosh apple.
2: A new man would come out on top.
5: Grown by Bruce the Goose.
0: See, McKelvey, I told you he'd come up with something.
2: And I told you he'd come up with somebody's.
5: Somebody's? McKelvey, are you accusing Bruce of taking something that wasn't his?
2: If the shoe fits, then let that goose put it on.
4: You just can't take getting beat, can you, McKelvey? Just because my apples are better than yours.
2: If they are your apples, then I have no argument.
4: Of course they're my apples. Are you accusing me of stealing your apples?
2: I've not accused you of anything, lad. But I happen to know that I'm the only one in the countryside with a Macintosh apple tree. And I also happen to know that I had a basket of my very best sitting on my back porch yesterday, and they were gone by last night.
4: I have an apple tree in my backyard, too. And that's where I got the apples.
5: I thought that was a cherry tree in your yard, Bruce.
4: It's an apple tree. An apple tree.
2: Suppose we have a look at that apple tree of yours, Bruce.
4: No, I mean there's no apples on it. I picked them all.
5: Do you mean that there were never any apples on it to begin with, Bruce?
2: Bruce, you're certainly welcome to my apples anytime you want them, for I've never held them back from any of my friends.
5: But if these are not your apples, the prize goes to the one who grew them.
4: All right. If you insist that these are McKelvey's apples, then let him have the prize.
5: Now, we don't have to insist, Bruce. The proof is in the tree.
4: What do you mean?
2: He means that you can't get apples off a cherry tree.
5: And just as the fruit tells what kind of a tree we have, our deeds tell what kind of person we are. Now, you can't take credit for another person's fruit any more than you can take credit for another person's deeds.
2: And remember, Bruce, you can't have sweet fruit if you got sour roots.
6: Why did he get caught? Looks like McKelvey caught Bruce. And why did McKelvey catch him? How could he know that Bruce didn't have any apples?
7: Because he had a cherry tree.
6: And you can't grow apples on a cherry tree, can you? Now, Bruce was just like what he was trying to do with that cherry tree, with his deeds. Because in the first place, he stole the apples, didn't he?
7: Yes.
6: Did he steal them from McKelvey?
7: Yes.
6: And then he tried to say they were his. Is that good fruit?
7: No.
6: You know, in the book of Matthew, do you know where the book of Matthew is in the scripture? In the New Testament. It's the first book in the New Testament. And in the 7th chapter, starting with the 16th verse and going through the 20th verse, it talks about fruit on trees. And it says, "You shall know them by their fruit. Do men gather grapes of thorns or figs of thistles?" In other words, you don't run out to a thorn bush and try to find grapes because there are no grapes on it. And you don't run out to a thistle bush and try to find figs because every...
7: What are figs?
6: Figs are fruit. Do you ever have any of these fig bars?
7: Mm-hmm.
6: That's what they are. They're fruit, little pieces of fruit. And you don't get these off of a thistle bush. And you can tell the fruit by the tree, and you can tell the tree by the fruit, can't you? In another book of the Bible, the book of Ephesians, and in the 5th verse, Ephesians is also in the New Testament, there are what are referred to as the fruits of the Spirit. Do you know what that might mean? Whose Spirit should we have in us?
7: Jesus.
6: All right, we should have the Holy Spirit in us, and these fruits of the Spirit are this. These are the fruits of the Spirit, it says in Ephesians 5:9, "For the fruit of the Spirit is in all goodness and righteousness and truth." Okay, we find anything that is good, anything that is righteous, and anything that is truth is a fruit of the Spirit. Now, what about old Bruce? Did he have a fruit of the Spirit when he lied about the apples?
7: No.
6: That's
7: no.
6: Not truth, is it? Did he have a fruit of the Spirit when he said that he got these apples off of his tree?
7: No.
6: What about when he stole them from McKelvey?
7: No.
6: That's not right, is it? Or good? So the fruits of the Spirit are things that have to do with righteousness and goodness and truth. And if it's something that doesn't have to do with these, then it can't be a real fruit of the Spirit, can it? Mm-mm. Now, how do people know that we belong to Jesus?
7: By the way we act.
6: And these are fruits, aren't they?
7: Well, what if we act like a Christian and we tell people we're a Christian but we really aren't?
6: Then we're lying and we don't have the truth, and this is not a fruit of the Spirit, is it? Because sooner or later someone will find out the truth about us, won't they?
7: Mm-hmm.
6: And it's the real fruit, it's not the makeup fruit. Because if someone hadn't looked at that tree of Bruce's, they might have thought, well, he's got an apple tree. But as soon as they went to the place and looked at his tree, they saw it was a cherry tree. And if we say things like this, and we say we belong to Jesus, and we act like a Christian, we might fool some people sometime, but sooner or later, somebody's going to find our tree, and they're going to see something different, and we're not going to have the tree that we say we have. Will we? So the best way to have a good tree, to grow the fruits of righteousness and goodness and truth, is to have who in our hearts?
7: Jesus.
6: So what do we want to do to make sure that if anyone wants to taste the good fruit that we have in Jesus Christ, how is the best way to do it? The only way to do it?
7: To look at the fruit. To look in the scripture for it and ask him into your heart.
6: If we have Jesus in our heart, then we'll have good fruit in our life.
8: We sure are glad you were with us today, and we hope you had a good time with Uncle Van, Christy, Bud, and all our forest friends. 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Bye for now.
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2: So, are you getting nervous yet?
3: A little. Only 2 weeks and we'll be married.
2: This is going to be quite a party.
4: What are these things, Mr. Pennington?
5: They're turkey fryers.
4: Is this dangerous?
5: Of course it's dangerous, Charlie.
4: Why do you have to leave?
6: I love Anthony so much, and I want to be with him my whole life.
4: I don't want things to change.
7: So, Michelle, when you're married, will you still write the missionary stories on the computer?
6: I don't know.
7: You're not going to help with missionaries anymore?
6: Probably not in the same way as before. Anthony's an architect.
7: Oh, well, that's nice.
5: Anthony, I'm going to start frying those turkeys, okay?
2: We don't have a pastor, sir.
4: So you're not getting married?
8: We need you to come with us to the sheriff's department right now for questioning.
9: For the fire?
8: No, for armed robbery.
2: I'm starting to think God doesn't want this to happen.
6: What?
2: You're a missionary, and I'm not. I couldn't stand the thought of me pulling you away from what God is calling you to do.
6: Anthony, my calling is to be your wife, to love you and come beside you. I know that as we follow God, our lives will touch those around us, wherever we are.
1: Because of a couple of intense scenes and serious subject matter, please listen with your parents if you're under the age of 10. And now, the Brinkman Adventures.
2: Check that out. They're so graceful when they walk.
6: Oh, yeah. Wow.
10: Hey, driver, would you stop this thing? Let me get out already. I want to take a picture of this giraffe family here.
11: Yeah, no worries, mate. I'll pull up just ahead.
12: Joseph Ben Schmulbecker, would you please leave our poor driver alone?
10: Matilda, I can't take a picture with my camera bouncing up and down. I can't keep it steady, you understand?
12: Well, we're never going to get there if we keep stopping for pictures.
10: Wait, honey bun, listen, we are there. This is a safari.
11: Sometimes you need to get out from behind the glass to really take it in.
6: It'll feel good to stretch out our legs anyways.
10: Oh, you should say that again. Hey, listen, you two youngsters, what you doing here in Tanzania anyway?
6: We're on our honeymoon.
2: I think your wife may have fallen asleep again.
10: Oh, my wife, I believe she has narcolepsy. She'll wake up soon enough, trust me.
11: Okay, here we are. Now, I'll keep a sharp eye out for lions while you blokes take some pictures.
6: Anthony and I were married just a couple days ago. The wedding was a huge success, in spite of a few hiccups along the way. As the family cleaned up Mr. Staple Run's field, we headed for the airport. And now, here we are, Tanzania, on our honeymoon. Anthony has meticulously planned the trip of my dreams, starting with an amazing safari experience.
2: That one seems a little bolder than the rest.
11: Yeah, that's the dominant male. They fight with those long necks.
6: Oh.
11: Mad as a cut snake they are.
10: Whoa, so close here, I can't even get him in the frame here.
12: Joseph, get back in here before that thing eats you up.
10: Oh, Matilda, dearie, giraffes don't eat people, honey. They are sweet and gentle, just like you.
11: Hey, no. Hey, karuri hap giraffe.
2: It speaks Swahili.
11: Go.
10: Wait, hold on. You want my camera, do you?
11: Bad giraffe, drop it.
6: Yikes.
2: Oh, no.
11: Come back. Oh, don't go walk about.
12: I tried to warn you, but did you listen? No.
11: Sorry about that, mates. Fair dinkum. They're like kangaroos loose in the top paddock.
10: Oh, I'm telling you, it's a miracle.
6: I can't believe it still works.
10: Oh, wait a minute here. The clip here where the strap attaches is cracked. Oh, that's really unfortunate.
2: I know how to fix that. There. You can clip the strap onto this loop.
10: Well, aren't you Mr. La-di-da here? You got my camera all fixed here for me here. Oh, thank you, young man. I appreciate that.
6: Some guys save the world with duct tape.
3: My Anthony here does it with zip ties.
2: You'd be surprised what they can do.
10: Hey, you know, it was still recording when that long-necked thief ran off with it. Here. Look at this here.
9: Hey, no, no. Hey, Karuri,
3: this footage has to be worth something.
2: He's a pretty good videographer.
9: You want my camera, do you? Bad giraffe, drop it.
3: He's got a good view from up there.
10: Hey, listen, just thank you for getting it back for me.
11: Well, okay, it's all come good. We're at the village, I reckon. All those on the deluxe overnight tour may now disembark.
3: This is such a cool place.
10: Hey, well, are you two coming?
2: Not us. You two are spending the night?
10: Oh, of course. Here's the best part. Now, why come all the way to Africa and not experience it? Might as well sit at home, watch it all on TV, you know? But look, now, Matilda and I, we'll cover the upgrade, won't we, dearie? I'm sure that that means yes. Why don't you be our guests, okay?
2: Thank you, but I think we'll stick to our plans. It can be dangerous in the park at night.
10: Well, if you wanted safe, you should have just gone to Niagara Falls for your honeymoon. I mean, Matilda, honey, it's a time to wake up. Maybe you could use these, huh?
2: Oh, thank you.
10: Matilda, love,

0: After the safari, we headed back to our hotel, and that night, Anthony took me to this beautiful open-air restaurant. We ate under a palm tree with a light breeze coming off the nearby lake. There were pink flamingos walking around our table. It was so romantic. I can't wait to see what he has planned for tomorrow.
1: Kilimanjaro's first climber, nearly 6 weeks.
0: What you watching?
2: Oh, just a documentary on Mount Kilimanjaro.
0: Oh, those little kids over there remind me of my family.
2: Homesick already?
0: Not at all. This is wonderful. I can't believe you arranged everything. I thought you'd never want to come overseas again. You know, after Kashmir and all.
2: Kashmir was out of control. This trip, on the other hand, has been carefully planned.
0: What did Yosef give you when we were getting out of the Jeep yesterday?
2: You saw that?
0: I did. You've been acting a little strange since we got back.
2: He gave me tickets.
0: Tickets for what?
2: I didn't want to tell you.
0: Yeah, I gathered that. What's going on?
2: Buck Becker is here.
0: The Buck Becker?
2: The one and only. He's taking a film crew up Kilimanjaro tomorrow. People with tickets get to spend time at his base camp and then accompany his group up the first day.
0: Really?
2: I suppose they weren't much good to Yosef and Matilda.
0: You knew Buck was here, didn't you?
2: Honestly, I had no idea.
0: Well, we're gonna do it, right?
2: The problem is, we need to get there by this evening.
0: Why is that a problem? The mountain is only a few hours away. If we get to the bus station by 2, we'd have plenty of time.
2: I know. The thing is, traveling outside the tour isn't the safest thing. We'd be taking a chance on our own. I don't want our honeymoon to be, you know, one of those tragic stories you read about.
0: It'll be fine. Nothing's gonna happen. Besides, you can't miss a chance to meet your climbing hero.
2: Okay, let's pack. So, what do you think of African ice cream?
0: It's interesting.
2: Did you want to walk through the market? Maybe we can visit a street vendor for lunch.
0: Do we have time?
2: Sure.
3: Hey! That cost me $2.
0: What is that?
3: I think it's a baboon.
0: Oh.
3: It came out of nowhere. What is it with us and thieves lately?
0: I don't know.
4: You got to watch your stuff around here.
2: You saw that?
4: You're not the first one it's happened to. The baboons hide around the corner. When they see a tourist, they run up and steal the ice cream. Happens all day long.
0: Why doesn't someone do something about them?
4: This serves as our entertainment. Look, 2 more are waiting for another victim.
0: Looks like they could use the ice cream, poor little things.
4: I'm Samson.
2: Anthony, and this is my wife, Michelle.
4: What brings you to Tanzania?
0: We're here on our honeymoon.
4: Ah, congratulations.
2: Thanks.
0: Thank you.
4: Have you eaten?
2: We have not. Do you have any suggestions?
4: My friend runs a restaurant right around the corner. You know what? I would like to buy you dinner.
0: Oh, we couldn't do that.
4: I insist. You must leave with a good impression of my city.
0: This looks like a really nice place.
4: Do you have a taste for a goat meat?
2: I'm not sure. Never had it.
4: Today's the first time for you then. This is the best place in Tanzania for nyama choma.
0: I don't think I've ever heard of that dish.
4: You will like it. Trust me. Please go in and choose a table. I'll be right behind you.
2: Sounds good.
5: Hello?
4: I think I found them. Be ready in 1 hour.

0: What did you say you do for a living?
1: I have a taxi business.
2: How many cars do you run?
1: There are about 10 in our fleet.
3: Your bank card, Samson? I will see you next time.
1: Could you get us a box for leftovers?
3: I'm sorry. We are out of to-go boxes.
1: Well, how about a bag or something?
3: I'm sorry, but we don't have bags either.
1: You guys!
2: We need to get to the bus station. I think it's a couple miles to walk down this main street.
0: We should probably get started.
2: Thanks again, Samson.
1: You are very welcome.
0: It's been so good to meet you.
1: The pleasure has been all mine. Now I hope you enjoy your time at Kilimanjaro.
4: 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And now, back to the story.
0: It was 3 o'clock. We would need to hustle to the bus station if we were going to make it to the mountain before evening. Look!
1: Found one of my cars. Need a lift?
2: Sure.
1: This driver here is taking me back to the office. We can drop you off the bus station on the way.
0: Thank you. This really helps.
2: Oh, now we can relax.
1: Hello? Ben, I'm a little bit.
2: How far is your office from here?
1: It's across the town. Why?
2: Just curious. Excuse me, Samson, where are we going?
1: The main road is blocked up ahead, so our driver is taking a detour.
2: Not the best part of town.
1: It's just a side street.
0: Let me just say that by this point, Anthony's red flags were up all over the place. And mine, trusting soul that I am, were still completely stowed, buried deep under my unwavering hope in the human race. It's just a side street, he muttered. Yeah, the kind of side street you go down and disappear. Suddenly, the car stopped for a guy in the road. He spoke to our friend and then opened my door. Also well-dressed and well-spoken, he introduced himself as Junior, smiled broadly, and squeezed his 250 pounds of bulk in beside me. Hun, can you move over a little bit?
1: You'll be cozy back there.
2: Michelle, I don't like this. It's locked.
5: Are you trying to open the door? Why was your husband trying to open the door?
0: Anthony?
5: No, we are not good men.
1: Driver, you need to drive faster.
5: Don't you know we are not good men?
2: What?
1: You people. We are the mafia. Do you understand me? This is the mafia. We own this whole part of town and you are going to do exactly what we tell you.
5: Stop trying to open the door.
1: We are almost there. I told you we are almost there.
5: Turn left here.
0: What do we do?
5: We have to America.
2: I don't know.
5: Driver, turn now.
0: With general chaos in the car, we pulled around a corner and turned down a dark alley, blocking in two big black cars that apparently had been waiting for us. Men came pouring out of them, and soon there were 6 or 7 swarming around our car. Our driver left the vehicle, and the next 5 or 10 minutes were spent mostly just yelling, the majority of that coming from Samson, who was turned around in the front seat screaming at us.
1: All of it! Do you hear me? We want money! Give us everything you have now.
5: Empty your bags, both of you.
1: If you cooperate with us, you might get out of here alive.
0: Here, this is all the money we brought.
2: It's all we have. Please let us go.
1: Count it, Junior.
5: 100, 200, 300.
1: You have to have more. You are hiding it somewhere on you.
2: We're not honest.
1: You saw those other guys out there, right? Our leader is in one of those cars. I'm going to give him this money, but it's not going to be enough for him. We need more.
2: I told you, it's all we have.
1: It's not enough. We are taking you to an ATM, and you are going to withdraw as much as you can from your account. We know you have more money.
2: Michelle, start praying. Do you see our clothes? We are not rich people.
1: I don't believe you.
2: God, convict these men right now. We are under your authority. You rule over all things.
1: Don't bring God into
2: Lord,
1: this.
2: Lord, we ask for your justice.
1: Be quiet.
2: What these men are doing to us is wrong.
6: Come on, stop it.
2: You see what these men are doing. Help them to know that this is wrong. Help them to know that we are your children and you are the God who avenges the oppressed.
1: Anthony!
2: Please, come now. Help these men to turn before it's too late.
7: Yes.

0: You. When you prayed, I heard something that I need in my life. And I need you to pray for me.
1: What do you want from God, Junior?
0: I need a new life. I don't want to live this way anymore and do these things to people. You must pray for me.
2: Junior, you are a man of influence. People will listen to you and follow you. God created you to steer people, to lead them into good things. There's a new life for you if you choose it. Lord, give Junior the courage to change, to stand up against evil and turn from those who would pull him away from you.
3: You have to pray for me too, Anthony. Please, say a prayer for me.
2: Samson, God made you to tell people about him. He gave you a gift with words to use for his sake. Don't waste it. Lord, help Samson to change. Give him conviction and courage to walk away from this sinful path. Help him to meet Jesus and follow him with all of his heart. And use him to tell others about the gospel.
3: Thank you.
2: Right now, you need to choose to change your life. If you want to change, you need to start by giving us our money back.
1: These big, scary men who had been screaming profanities in our faces just moments before were flustered, fidgety, confounded by this new dilemma. Anthony launched into the story of Jesus telling Peter to throw his nets in the water and how life change can never start without obedience.
2: Guys, if Peter wouldn't have obeyed, he wouldn't have caught the fish. And ultimately, he probably wouldn't have followed Jesus. It's the same for you. Life change begins with obedience.
1: Both men became nervous and distracted, eyes darting from the $300 in his hand to the other cars parked in front of us. Samson began insisting that we leave.
0: If we give the money back, those other men will kill us.
3: Then they'll come after you. You have to leave.
4: Okay, Samson. I understand, but remember, following Jesus must be more than words.
0: Samson will go over and distract them. While he's doing that, you guys run to that wall. And from there, you can reach the street undercover. You'll have to move quickly, though. When they find out you're missing, they'll try to catch you.
3: If you ever come back to Tanzania, find me. And keep praying for me.
2: I will.
3: Here, take this taxi money to get to the bus station.
2: Thanks.
0: So, how do we stop them from chasing you?
4: Is this car blocking them in?
0: Yes.
4: Just a second. Okay, can you reach the steering wheel from back here?
0: I think so.
4: Then grab it.
0: Okay. Why am I doing...

0: halfway there. Look.
1: Can you fit in there?
0: Maybe. Pull the grate with me. You first. Is there room for me?
1: Yeah. Hurry.
2: I made it to the road.
3: Stay where you are until they leave. I'll make sure they don't find you.
1: Thank you, Simpson.

0: It's a bummer we missed Buck's group, but I think this is even better. Just the two of us.
1: I'm glad we still decided to come. How high do you think we've climbed?
0: Oh, I'd say 1,000 feet. You tired?
1: A little. What are you thinking about?
0: What happened to us, Michelle, is exactly what I was afraid of. But I got a glimpse of the person I've always been, and the person I want to be.
1: How so?
0: I prayed for a safe honeymoon, but I think that was the wrong prayer.
1: What do you mean?
0: Sometimes it seems that our main goal is to arrive safely at death's door. But Jesus prayed, "Your kingdom come, your will be done." I need to live every day more aware of the kingdom coming. Being a part of the light blazing in the darkness and seeing the darkness flee. That brushing up against darkness that made our stomachs queasy, maybe that's a small price to pay to see God bring men to their knees. I want more of that in my life.
1: Yeah, me too.
2: I tried to
0: listen.
2: Warn you. Just because Kilimanjaro is the easiest of the Big Seven doesn't mean it's gonna be easy for us. I think they were my exact words.
1: Am I seeing things?
3: Yes, I know, I know. Oh, hey, looky, is that young couple there?
0: Joseph, Matilda.
2: Well, be still, my heart. You came out of your glass bubble after all. Good for you.
0: We ran into a little trouble on the way, so we missed Buck Becker, but we got to experience Kilimanjaro, and, well, we're here.
2: Well, you're in luck. I see that fella there.
0: What? Buck? Is this his group?
2: Yep. We're just tagging along until we talk her out. Son, come over here. I want you to meet some friends of ours.
0: Buck Becker is your son.
2: He sure is.
0: No way.
1: I can't believe this.
2: Oh, yeah, I know. Buck wasn't lucky enough to inherit my physique.
3: Buck got his climbing from my side.
4: Hey, I'm Buck.
0: My name is Anthony Strauss, and this is my new bride, Michelle.
4: Glad to meet you.
1: We continued ascending the mountain with Buck for a couple of hours and had a great hike. Anthony got to spend time with a legend, one of his heroes. Today, we are packing to come home. We've done a lot of talking about our experience with Samson and Junior. This is all I know. We, Anthony and I, found treasures in our hearts that we didn't know we had. We found faith and conviction and boldness and zeal, gifts from God, and they came only in the crushing. In the crying out, we found power in the name of Jesus.
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For it is by grace you have been saved through faith, and this not from yourselves, it is the gift of God. Ephesians 2:8.

not know? Have you not heard? The Lord is the everlasting God, the creator of the ends of the earth. He will not grow tired or weary, and his understanding no one can fathom. He gives strength to the weary and increases the power of the weak. Even youths grow tired and weary, and young men stumble and fall. But those who hope in the Lord will renew their strength. They will soar on wings like eagles. They will run and not grow weary. They will walk and

Isaiah 40:31 says, "But those who hope in the Lord will renew their strength. They will soar on wings like eagles. They will run and not grow weary. They will walk and not be faint."

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1: These presents for Graceland really look good all wrapped up, but the best part is what's inside.
2: That's true. So let me ask, what's inside of you? Do you like getting presents? My name is Zach, and this is listener-supported Keys for Kids. Whenever someone gives me a present, I rip right through the wrapping paper to see what's inside. After all, that's the most important part of the present. A present can be pretty on the outside, but it's really only a good present if what's inside is good. When you become a Christian, Jesus makes your heart good on the inside, no matter what your life looks like on the outside. Then you can say thank you by loving others and obeying him. It's like giving him a present back. Romans 12:1 says, present your bodies as a living sacrifice, holy and pleasing to God. Our story for today is entitled, Pretty Presents. Whoa! Vivian exclaimed when she saw the pile of things her mother had laid out on the table. Is Gracie getting all of that for her birthday? Mom nodded. Grandma brought some of it over. She found a lot of things on sale, so your little niece is probably getting more than she needs. I offered to wrap Grandma's gifts for her. Vivian sat down beside her. Can I help? You sure can, Mom replied. Vivian chose a doll in a pink dress. She wrapped it in bright purple paper and tied a silver ribbon around the package. There, that looks really pretty, doesn't it? But do you know what I like most about presents? What's that? Mom asked. What's inside them, said Vivian. That's the best part of a present. I agree, said Mom, a thoughtful expression crossing her face. P-R-E-S-E-N-T spells an interesting word. It can be pronounced present, which is another word for gift, or it can be present, which means to give. Vivian laughed. So when I give a gift, I present a present? Mom nodded. That makes me think of a verse in the Bible, one that tells us to present ourselves to God. Vivian reached for more wrapping paper. If we do that, are we making ourselves a present for Him? And if our lives are a present, we should make sure they're filled with good things, right? Well, actually, we have nothing good in ourselves to offer God. Mom said, we're saved by God's grace through faith in Jesus. When God looks at us, he sees Jesus's goodness, not our own. But the Bible tells us to do good things after we're saved, doesn't it? Asked Vivian. Yes, Mom said. When we put our faith in Jesus, he gives us his spirit so we can show his love to others and serve him. Vivian held up the present she had just finished wrapping. So it's not enough to just look good on the outside, like we're wrapped in pretty paper. When we present ourselves to Jesus, he makes us good on the inside. That's the kind of present God wants. That's right, said Mom. It's what's inside that counts. So how about you? Has Jesus made you good on the inside? Or are you trying to make yourself look good on your own? You have nothing good in yourself, but when you trust Jesus as your Savior, he gives you his goodness and makes you a truly pleasing gift to God. Then you can let others see his love and goodness in the way you live. To learn more about what it means to trust in Jesus, get your parents' permission, then go to keysforkids.net/salvation. Our key verse today, once again, from the letter to the Romans, chapter 12, verse 1.
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0: Just finished taking a nice long walk in the woods, talking with the Lord. You know, when you're into so much living, you get mighty thankful for those moments when you and the Lord can meet one-to-one. You seem to blend into His tranquility. To this day, I don't know how many people make it through life without this one-to-one relationship with their Maker. Must be rough, real rough. Oh, not that I use the Lord as a crutch, nothing like that. In fact, I get mighty upset when people who fight the idea of having a God to look up to, having a personal relationship with the Lord, think it's a crutch. No, I disagree. Crutches are something you lean on because you've been injured and need the support. When you really know the Lord, there's no injuries to the spiritual body. You walk tall because in Christ you're a total person. So there's no leaning. Well, there I am sermonizing and getting way off of what I was going to tell you about. But you don't mind, do you? Especially when you know I'm sharing some of my most precious thoughts with you all. Praising the Lord is just second nature to me. Well, now, let's get back to my memories of the Sugar Creek Gang. We really got ourselves into a spin-tailing adventure, a real kidnapping. Some unidentified men had kidnapped Mr. Charles Winthrop's daughter. Mr. Winthrop was the wealthiest landowner in these here parts. In fact, when my dad and mom were first married, they bought their farm from him. Mr. Winthrop has his great big mansion right outside of Sugar Creek, with guards and all. I've been told that he had more businesses than just real estate. But that was something pretty secret. We really didn't know Mr. Winthrop, except to say hello. And that wasn't very often, because he was always chauffeured around and stuff. He'd sometimes come visiting my folks. They weren't real close or nothing like that. But once in a while, Mr. Winthrop would drop by our house, and my dad and he would talk for a while, and then he'd leave. Dad would never say anything, but that evening he'd mention Mr. Winthrop during evening prayer. I never thought much about it, but now, with this kidnapping and all, well, Mr. Winthrop began to take a little more focus in my life.
1: Boy, Big Jim's been in the sheriff's office a long time. I wonder what they're talking about.
2: Sure wish we could have gone.
1: Yeah, well, it wouldn't have been a good idea. Big Jim and Bill are the oldest, so they should do the talking.
3: Do you think they'll let us help capture the criminals?
1: I don't see why not. We've helped Sheriff Leland plenty of times.
4: Yeah, but this is a lot more serious. I'll bet Mr. Winthrop will call the FBI in on it and all.
2: You think so?
4: Well, he can afford it.
1: You're right. Why do you think anybody would want to kidnap Cynthia?
4: Well, probably for the money. I bet you anything, whoever took her is going to be asking for a ransom.
1: Well, how much do you think?
2: Mr. Winthrop's a pretty rich man.
4: I couldn't even guess.
3: I bet it'll be more than $100.
4: Oh, way beyond that, Little Jim. People don't go around kidnapping important people's children unless they're after something.
2: What time is it now? I have to get home and help Mom fix dinner.
1: We got time. Besides, Big Jim will drive us.
2: That's right. It won't take as long.
1: You mean you're going to let him drive you home? Do you think the car will make it?
2: Stop rubbing it in. It was a big misunderstanding. We didn't mean to insult Big Jim and his new used car. Hey, where did you guys go?
1: Oh, just up the road. We were going to turn around and pick you guys up. And that's when that car went speeding by. We stopped and were turning around when Sheriff came down the road. He stopped and asked us if we'd seen the big Cadillac and told us Mr. Winthrop's daughter had been kidnapped. After that, we just followed on down, and then you guys got in.
3: When people kidnap little kids, they don't hurt them, do they?
1: Oh, no. They just hold them until their folks get the money.
4: Not all the time, Circus. Sometimes kidnappers can be pretty mean. You remember about the girl who was buried alive?
5: Buried alive?
1: Oh, that's awful. Oh.
4: Well, it was in the newspapers a while back. Well, these two guys kidnapped a rich man's daughter, and they put her in this box, almost like a coffin, except it had water and food for about a week. And they buried her underground, fixing it so she could get oxygen and all.
3: Yeah, and then what?
4: Well, then they sent a note to her parents telling them what they'd done and asking for a ransom.
2: Do you remember how much?
4: No. Well, it was a lot, though.
1: Did they get their money?
4: Yes, and they didn't get caught either.
2: Wow.
4: They left a note giving directions on where to find the girl.
3: Was she alive?
4: Yes, but she was a mess. Had to go to the hospital and all to get better. Well, being in such a small space for such a long time.
1: How long?
4: 5 days.
1: Wow, that must have been horrible.
4: It was.
3: Does that mean that Cindy might have the same thing happen to her?
2: Who knows?
1: Criminals do real strange things.
4: Yeah.
2: Well, if all they want is money, that's no problem for Mr. Winthrop.
4: Yes, but what if he gives them the money and they turn around and do the same thing again?
3: Could that happen?
4: Well, I don't see why not, unless they're caught. That's where we come in.
1: That is, if Sheriff gives us permission to help.
3: Well, why wouldn't he?
1: Because this just isn't a small-town crime and all, like robbing a grocery store. It's a big kidnapping.
3: Yeah, but wouldn't he want as many people to help as he could?
4: Well, not necessarily. Well, you see, with kidnappers and all, they usually say not to involve the police.
3: Yeah, but the sheriff is helping.
1: Well, but that's unusual, isn't it?
4: Yes, and we'll have to wait until Big Jim and Bill come out to tell us how Sheriff Leland got involved. But what I was saying is that kidnappers sometimes, well, really a lot of the times, well, they say to the people who they kidnap from, if you guys tell anybody, we'll hurt the kid.
3: Really? Oh, that sounds awful.
2: But it seems to me this kidnapping wasn't very secretive. I mean, racing down a road like that and all, with the sheriff right behind him.
4: Bet something happened. A mix-up in their plans.
1: Maybe.
4: Well, anyway, even though we're willing to help, the sheriff might think that so many of us is more of a hindrance.
2: You might be right.
3: Well, if we can't help one way, I know of another.
1: What's that?
3: Praying. You see, these criminals might be smart and all, but they're not smart enough to fool the Lord. So, whether the sheriff lets us help or not, I'm gonna be praying real hard.
2: That's real good, little Jim. We can do that, and we will. Circus, didn't your dad work for Mr. Winthrop?
1: Yeah, he does landscaping for him in the spring.
2: Did you ever go over there?
1: Sometimes. When I was there, I used to get to play with Cindy. She was real nice. You know how you hear that rich kids are real spoiled? But Cindy's not. She's really friendly. She even let me ride her pony.
4: Wow, did you ever meet her dad?
1: Well, no. He's a real busy man. Even Cindy doesn't get to see him very often. And I think it makes her kind of sad. You know, she has no brothers and sisters. She's just got a lot of pets. Mm. When I'd come over, she'd be so happy to see somebody your own age.
2: Funny. I always thought it would be real great to be a rich kid. But now I'm thinking maybe it wouldn't be. Her mom seems to be always traveling.
1: Hey, that's right. Last time I was over there, her mom was on a cruise to Europe.
3: Yeah,
2: I know. I heard my mom and dad talking about it over dinner one night. And how she's never home and how he's always working.
3: I'm thirsty.
1: Why don't we go over to the sweet shop?
4: Wait, what happens when Big Jim and Bill come out and we're not here?
2: Well, oh, I know. We can leave a note on the windshield of his car.
1: Anybody got a piece of paper and a pencil?
4: I do.
1: Well, you can write the note.
4: Okay, you guys go on ahead.
3: Oh, boy. I'm gonna get a chocolate egg cream. Mm-hmm.
2: Don't you think it'll spoil your dinner?
3: It's spoiled anyway. We're having liver tonight.
1: Well, I like liver, especially when it's smothered in onions.
2: You must have real old taste buds.
1: What do you mean by that?
2: Well, the reason why most kids don't like liver is their taste buds are so sensitive that strong taste in foods like liver...
3: Ugh, I hate the stuff.
2: Just leave a bad taste in your mouth. But the older you get, the more you can stand stuff like liver, spinach, avocados.
1: Yeah, but I like all those things.
2: That's what I was saying. You've got old taste buds.
1: Where did you get that stupid idea?
2: Oh, some medical journal.
1: Are you sure you didn't hear it on some dumb radio program?
3: Yeah, you're always listening to radio programs.
2: Come on, you guys. Here's the sweet shop.
3: Hi, Mr. Smitty.
5: Hi, fellas.
2: Hello.
1: Boy, I sure love the smell of a sweet shop.
5: Well, what are you fellas doing here midweek?
1: Well, didn't you hear? Big Jim and... Ouch!
2: Big Jim got this new used car, so we got a ride into town.
5: Mighty fine. Well, do you fellas want your regular?
3: Yeah, and can I have extra chocolate in my egg cream?
5: Sure. Who's that for? Oh, just let me get the phone and I'll be right with you.
4: Why'd you kick me?
2: How'd you know the sheriff wants that kidnapping spread around?
4: It'll probably be in the newspapers tomorrow.
2: Fine. And when the newspapers come out with it, then it's public. But if we want to be good detectives, we have to learn to be discreet.
3: Discreet?
2: Secretive.
3: Oh, yeah, yeah. Dragonfly's right. Yeah, but we gotta be discreet.
4: Hey, did you guys order my HFNS?
2: Soon as Mr. Smitty gets off the line. Look, we didn't mention anything to Mr. Smitty, just in case Sheriff Leland didn't want it out. You know.
4: Oh,
6: good idea.
1: Why don't we sit here at the corner table so we can talk?
6: Well, let me order my hot fudge first.
1: Well, don't worry about your hot fudge. We're going to get our regulars.
5: Well, fellas, now to get your orders. You're HFNS, Poetry.
6: Right.
5: Uh-huh.
1: We're going to sit right here in the corner.
5: Fine. When you fellas were driving in Big Jim's car, you didn't by any chance see a big black Cadillac driving down the...
1: Well, how did you know?
5: Well, I figured something was up when Dragonfly walloped you in the shin. But it was a phone call, actually. It's out, and I respect you boys for keeping it a secret. The more people know, the more dangerous it is. But seems now like the whole town knows. Pity. Mr. Wintham's daughter kidnapped.
3: It's terrible, Mr. Smitty.
4: Who was that on the phone?
1: Yeah, who?
5: My wife. She heard it from Sylvia.
4: I wonder how many phone calls Sylvia listens in on.
5: Here you are, little Jim.
3: Whoa, thanks.
5: I don't think she was eavesdropping. She just had to make the calls to the sheriff and the FBI.
3: Wow, the FBI!
4: Yeah, but she didn't have to go spreading it around.
5: I can appreciate what you're saying, but I'm sure this thing is big enough to make the city papers and all. One hot fudge.
4: Oh, thanks.
3: You think so?
5: I know so. Mr. Winsop's a pretty important man.
4: Well, you're right. You wouldn't have any guesses on who done it.
5: Not the foggiest. Mr. Winsop's in a world that none of us would have any idea about. Big business has its own rewards and consequences. He deals with a lot of money and a lot of power.
3: Well, that's okay if he put the Lord first in his life.
5: What was that, little Jim?
3: I just said that having money and power's okay, just so long as God gets first place.
5: Yes.
3: I mean, it doesn't matter what kind of a job you've got. If God's first in your life, things are just different.
5: The banana split?
1: Oh, well, that would be for Big Jim. Well, he's the one who likes banana splits. Oh, but I'll eat it. I can have my marshmallow sundae on Saturday.
5: Fine. I'd hate to throw it away. Mm-hmm. Tell you what, it's on me. In fact, the whole lot is on me.
3: Wow, thanks.
4: Yeah,
1: we really do appreciate it.
5: Nothing, fellas.
4: Do you know Cindy? Mr. Smitty?
5: Yes, her nanny brings her in once a month for a Sunday. She likes hot fudge nut Sundays, too. Calls them HFNS, just same as you, Poetry.
2: Just once a month?
5: Yes, they keep a pretty tight rein on her sweet tooth.
4: Oh, I'd die. I'd just absolutely die.
5: I'm sure you would.
4: Well, I think ice cream has got to be one of the most terrific inventions in the world. Also, this hot fudge just dripping over all that luscious ice cream with these yummy nuts and gobs of whipped cream. Well, if I had one wish, I'd wish...
1: What was that?
3: Those were gunshots.
2: Maybe somebody's been hurt. I'm going to...
1: Don't go out there!
4: Not yet! Wait!
5: Well, I'll be rope tied, Holstein.
3: Maybe somebody robbed the bank, too.
1: Do you see anything, Dragonfly?
2: Some broken glass. The sheriff's window. Big Jim's out in the middle of the street with the sheriff. They're leaning over somebody.
1: Do you think maybe...
2: Oh, no!
5: What is it?
2: It's Bill! Something happened to Bill!

0: I'm going to have to interrupt here. I didn't want to, but Mr. Brenner's there waving his hand and telling me our time together is ended. But I'm going to be back again, because I wouldn't miss telling you this Paul Hutchins adventure for all the world. So, until the next time, I want you to take care, and the Lord's blessings on you.
1: You've been listening to another dramatic adaptation of Christian children's literature, brought to life by The Bookshelf. 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

Like I said, there are kids all around the world who praise the Lord just like we do, but in different languages. It doesn't quite sound the same, but it means the same when it's from the heart. Kim and Christine are going to sing for us in Korean.

0: The Department of Broadcasting of the Moody Bible Institute presents Parsonage Hill and the Turnabout, the story of Reverend Peter Spartan, his family, and his ministry. We trust as you listen to the unfolding of this story of faith, it will challenge your hearts and minds. Now, Parsonage Hill and the Turnabout. Things are coming together in a very good way for the Spartans and the Allens. However, there are a few strings left untied. Although Roy and Joy had finally realized what their folks meant by being stumbling blocks, Joy still had the job of explaining all this to Anna. Roy offered to help. But at this point, Anna just simply missed her mother, and was doubly sure that her folks wouldn't be having the problems if they hadn't started taking Christianity so seriously. Convincing her differently was going to be quite a job.
1: You gotta see what we mean, Anna.
2: You've read the verse to me 5 times, Joy. I practically know it by heart. You're not supposed to eat meat or do anything that makes somebody else stumble. You didn't do that.
1: Sure I did.
3: Both of us did, Anna. Instead of bringing our problems to the Lord, we started fighting. Then you looked at us and saw what we were doing, decided that what we were doing wasn't any different from people who haven't accepted Jesus. We were stumbling blocks.
2: That's dumb.
3: No, it's not, Anna. Look, all through the New Testament it says Jesus has set us free. And at the same time it says, yes, you're free, but don't do anything that would cause another Christian to doubt or for a non-Christian to think Jesus isn't the way. And that's what we did. We started you doubting.
2: No, you didn't.
3: Of course we did.
2: It had nothing to do with you. Well, not much. Just a little.
1: Yeah, well, that little is a lot.
2: But that's not what's really wrong. I mean, I know what you're saying. And if that's what the Bible says, well, then, yeah, you were wrong. But it's not you, really. It's Mom. Me and Dad knowing Jesus has just made her scared of us.
3: Well, I don't think she's scared, Anna.
1: Did you hear when she's coming home?
2: Not yet. Daddy's with her now.
3: That's great.
2: I guess.
1: Look, Anna, we could spend all night saying it was our fault, but I guess what we want you to know is that, well, you tell her, Roy.
3: Joy and I, well, we prayed and took things to the Lord, and we know we haven't been good testimonies at church or at school. Jesus does change your life. But you've got to be willing for the changes. I mean, I don't know about Joy, but the last month has been real rotten for me.
1: It's been pretty rotten for me, too, Roy.
2: Oh, brothers and sisters always fight.
3: Well, it doesn't have to be that way. I mean, we can disagree, but that wasn't it. We just weren't respecting each other. That's the bad part.
2: Okay, so you've made up.
1: Yeah, and we want you to know how badly we feel about being a bad testimony
2: it
1: to you.
2: It doesn't matter,
1: it
2: Joy.
1: It does.
2: It doesn't. Let's stop talking about it.
4: It does, Muffin.
2: Daddy.
4: Hi, love.
5: Hi, love.
2: Oh, Mommy.
3: Wow.
1: We didn't even hear you come up the stairs.
2: Oh, Mama.
1: Boy, did you surprise us.
6: They wanted to.
2: You mean you knew about it, Grandma?
6: I'll never tell.
5: Hello, Joy. Hi, Roy.
3: Hi, Mrs. Allen. Hi, Mr. Allen.
1: Hi. Boy, is Anna glad to see you.
4: How are you two?
1: We're fine.
2: Oh, you look so pretty, Mama.
5: So do you.
2: Oh, I'm so glad to see you.
4: I've got an idea.
2: What?
4: What would all of you say to pizza at Mario's?
3: Wow!
1: Oh, that sounds great.
2: Oh, it sure does.
5: What about it, Mom?
6: Well, I hadn't started to prepare anything. Sounds good to me.
4: Well, then, let's go.
2: Don't you want to unpack?
5: We didn't bring anything. We're coming to pick you up.
2: Huh?
4: Well, we've got a week or so left of my vacation, and we thought you'd like to come to Lyons with us, Anna.
2: Lyons? Oh, sure. Oh, but what about school?
6: Oh, now don't you worry about school, Anna. I've cleared it with your teachers.
2: You knew all along, Grandma.
6: I don't know about all along. Your dad called me this morning, and I called the school.
1: A vacation? Boy, are you lucky.
3: Some people. Oh, it's really great, Anna.
4: Well, what do you say? To the pizza parlor?
7: To the pizza parlor!
2: Come in.
5: All tucked in, Anna?
2: Uh-huh.
5: Did you have a nice time tonight?
2: Uh-huh.
5: I never knew 3 youngsters could devour so much pizza.
2: We couldn't help it. It was so good.
5: Well, you get some sleep now. Because you're getting up bright and early tomorrow.
2: Wow, whole week off from school.
5: Pretty special. Well, you say your prayers now, and I'll kiss you goodnight.
2: Oh, that's okay.
5: What?
2: I mean, you don't have to listen to me say my prayers.
5: Well, I want to.
2: I'm a big girl now. I mean, I can say them by myself.
5: Anna, I want to hear you say your prayers. I really want to.
2: Oh, Mama, I love you. I don't want you to leave again.
5: Oh, baby, baby, I'm not going to leave. I promise. And I want you to say your prayers. I want you to believe in Jesus. Ever since you became a Christian, you have been such a good girl and...
2: But you left, Mama. You left. You wouldn't have left if Daddy and me hadn't changed.
5: Anna, it had nothing to do with you. I don't know how to say this, but sometimes people don't want to listen to God. Not right away. And I guess that's the way I am now.
2: But maybe you're right, Mama.
5: No, no, I'm not right. I'm not right at all.
2: Then why don't you accept Jesus?
5: Anna...
2: Why not, Mama? If we're right and you're wrong...
5: Anna, I can't. I don't know. Let's hear your prayers, okay?
2: Okay. Dear Heavenly Father, thank you for bringing Mommy back to us. I guess I was wrong about you, and I want to ask forgiveness. And I pray for Daddy and Mommy, and I pray Mommy will come to know you.
8: You asleep?
4: No.
8: I have insomnia. What's your problem?
4: Too much coffee.
8: You and Tom certainly were on the phone a long time. Serious talk?
4: Yes. He told me he probably wouldn't be as active in church activities as he has been.
8: Oh? Something wrong?
4: No.
8: Well, you're usually not that calm about someone giving up participation in church business.
4: Well, in his case, I am.
8: Well?
4: Well, what?
8: Are you going to tell me why? I mean, when someone says they won't be active, usually something's wrong.
4: Well, usually that's the case. But for Tom, something's right.
8: I don't understand.
4: He said he wants to spend more time with Janet. He wants to win his own world for Christ, which includes his next-door neighbors and the people across the street.
8: Oh, I see.
4: And he wanted to let me know that he'd be at services and prayer meeting, but that for a while he was going to spend more time with his family. He wants Janet to see that Christ brings families together.
8: Oh, now, what are they doing up so late? Yes?
9: Can we come in?
8: Sure.
9: Hi.
4: Hi. What are you two doing up so late? Beat you to it, Elaine.
8: Very funny. Well, you want to tell him, Joy?
1: You can tell him.
8: You sure?
1: Sure.
8: Okay. Both of us had been praying and reading the Bible, staying up just to pray for Anna. We didn't know that the other one was doing the same thing. We found out when we both went downstairs to get some milk.
4: Oh, milk? Oh, that sounds pretty good.
8: Peter, they were sharing that they were both praying, not going to get milk.
4: I know, and I think it's wonderful. I also feel like a glass of milk.
8: We want to know if we could have some of that applesauce cake.
10: The one I made for the luncheon tomorrow.
8: Don't you have time to make another one, Mom?
4: Yeah, Mom, don't you have time to make another one?
8: Oh, man.
1: I want some too, Mom.
10: Oh, all right. Come to think of it, I haven't had a taste of my own cake in months.
4: Oh, see, it was a good suggestion, Roy.
1: We'll meet you downstairs.
4: Wait a minute.
8: What's wrong?
4: I just wanted to tell you how grateful to the Lord we are about the growth you two have been making in spiritual matters.
8: Mm. We know that, Dad.
1: Now can we meet you downstairs?
4: Meet us? We're going to beat you down there.
10: Peter, I'm not even out of bed.
8: We'll beat you. We'll beat you.
1: Hey, wait for me.
10: You're not even running, Peter Spartan.
4: I know. I'm going to let him beat us.
10: What? After all that fuss?
4: Well, we're alone. So I thought I'd take this opportunity to give the woman I love an extra special kiss and an extra special hug.
10: Oh, Peter, you can still make me blush.

0: Well, that must be the Pratts. I'll get it.
1: I'll be right down. They're a little early, aren't they?
0: Oh, better early than late. Tom, Janet.
2: Are we early?
3: Come on in. It's great to see you.
4: We didn't come too early, did we?
0: Well, it's always open house here. And no, you didn't come too early. In fact, we weren't even expecting you.
4: Weren't you going to call, Tom?
2: Have you ever tried to get through to a minister?
0: Well, I'm thinking of getting some more lines.
2: We'll bring it up the next meeting.
5: Well, okay. Hello, Janet, Tom. We didn't expect you. It's good to see you.
2: We got home this afternoon, and we thought we'd come over to Bible study.
5: Wonderful. Oh, wonderful. Just wonderful.
4: How have you been?
5: Fine. Just fine.
4: I guess you're surprised to see me.
0: Surprised? Well, not when folks have been praying as hard as we have.
2: Janet accepted Christ in Lyons. A friend of yours.
4: Reverend Robert Canton.
0: Bob Canton? He's a minister? Oh, well, that's a miracle.
4: Well, that's exactly what he says about you.
0: Oh?
5: I could tell you stories.
0: Don't you dare. Oh, but we can talk about those things later. Janet, praise the Lord.
4: Yes. I'm not used to the words, but praise the Lord.
5: Welcome to God's family. He's been waiting a long time.
4: And we've got some other people we care a lot about. We want to start praying for them.
0: Who are they?
2: Friends in Lyons. Bessie and Jake Frank. But Reverend Canton's working on them.
0: Well, then they've got a lot of power coming their way.
5: Power in prayer.
4: I want to thank you for caring about all of us. Anna, all of us.
0: Well, Tom had the right idea.
2: What idea?
0: Taking charge in your own world. If every Christian took charge in winning people to Christ in their own world, there'd be a turnabout. The likes we've never seen.
2: Sounds like a good title for a sermon. Make your world do a turnabout for Christ.
5: Mm. I'd say that was a very solid suggestion.
0: Next Sunday?
2: Well, I didn't mean right away.
0: Why not? It'll be a beginning for our spiritual revival in Eatonville. A great beginning. Make your world do a turnabout for Christ.

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2: Have you ever heard of the Underground Railroad?
3: Yes. What does that have to do with Wits End?
2: Because your tunnel may have been a hiding place for runaway slaves before the Civil War. It's the story of the Ross family. Henry, his wife Caroline, and William, their 17-year-old son.
4: You're being sold.
5: No.
6: I'm not going.
7: Please,
5: no.
7: Sir, don't split up our family.
8: Caroline, get on something warm. We're heading off.
9: They've enacted a new law. Anybody helping slaves can get arrested. You're going to Canada.
7: How are we
9: going to
7: get there?
5: Yeah.
9: It's called the Underground Railroad.
5: But what about our son? He was meeting us here.
9: You've just got to hope he makes it, too.
6: I got to go to Cabin Creek, see my folks.
10: You might as well head to Canada. I have a map for you. I wrote it out on leather because it's durable. This will lead you all the way to Canada.
5: This here's a fake wall. Get inside.
11: I got permission from the sheriff of this town to search your house. Take her outside.
5: Get your hands off me! They just up and took her. We gotta get going now.
7: We got a problem with that, though.
5: What?
7: We don't know where to go next.
2: They wandered around for days, heading north, but not trusting anyone for directions or to give them a place to sleep. But as the wind got colder and the snow piled up around their feet, they knew that they would have to take a chance and knock on a stranger's door.
7: Come on, Caroline. There's a house up here. It's next to a church. Just a little further now.
5: Can't do it.
7: Come on now. Stay with me. Stand up, Caroline.
5: Okay.
7: All right. I'm going to carry you then. Stay with me now. Don't let go, Caroline. We're here. We're going to be fine. Hello in the house.
12: Oh, my. Come inside. How long have you been traveling?
7: A few days.
12: Bring her over by the fire.
7: Think she's going to be okay?
12: I don't know.
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2: Henry stayed with Caroline for 2 days. He didn't know it at first, but he had stopped at the rectory of a church, the place where the minister lived. The man who helped him was Andrew, the minister. Henry went to the church itself and prayed as hard as he could that Caroline would soon rise from her bed and be ready to move on. She was powerless, barely able to speak. Reverend Andrew called a doctor to see what he could do.
7: She's going to be okay. I know it. She's been through worse than this.
12: Just keep praying, Henry. Oh, doctor, how is she?
14: Well, Reverend, she has a very high fever. I'm afraid it looks like pneumonia.
7: What's that? Is it bad?
14: It's very dangerous.
7: Dangerous? What do you mean dangerous? Tell me the truth.
12: Henry, is there anything that can be done?
14: Well, we need to keep her as cool as possible and bring that fever down. Cold cloths on the forehead, that type of thing. I've got an herb mixture I could give her, and it seems to work sometimes.
7: You going to give it to her now?
14: No, not yet. I'll need to get some and bring it back, but... In the meantime, just stay close to her.
12: Thank you, Doctor.
14: You're welcome. And I'll be back as soon as I can with those herbs.
12: Are you okay, Henry?
7: I think I just want to be alone with her.
2: Henry stayed by Caroline's side every second. She was awake and alert, but the fever continued to rise. Little by little, the life was drained out of her.
5: Henry, could you get me some more water?
7: Right here. It's right beside you.
5: Oh, thank you.
7: Let me tell you about what I planned.
5: Uh-huh.
7: When we get to Canada, I'm gonna build you a nice house.
5: Oh.
7: We have a yard and a garden.
5: Oh, yeah.
7: You can plant beans and tomatoes and...
5: go on. Henry. Go on. What?
7: I don't want to do it alone. You gotta get well.
5: I don't have the strength. Henry.
4: Oh, Caroline, don't even talk that way.
5: It's okay. I'm not scared.
4: I am. I want you to come home, Caroline.
5: Oh, Henry, I'm going home. It ain't Canada, and it ain't in Tennessee. It's with Jesus. Go on ahead. Henry, go on to Canada and build you a house. Oh. Have yourself a garden and save a room for William when he gets there. Uh-huh. And Henry, make sure he marry a nice girl. Not some crabby old woman like me. Uh-huh. Tell him I'm up there, keeping an eye on him. And every time you wake up in the morning, from now till the day you die, I want you to remember how very much I love you.
4: Oh, Caroline.
5: Do me a favor.
4: Yes.
5: Tell me some more about the garden. You're gonna have flowers?
4: Oh, yeah. Lots of flowers.
5: Uh-huh.
4: Some tulips and petunias.
5: Uh-huh. Oh, nice.
4: And a big old magnolia tree. If they grow them up there.
2: That very same night, Caroline died. Reverend Andrew and Henry buried her the next day. Henry put her in the dress that he got her in Cabin Creek. They both said a prayer, sung a hymn, and went back into the church. Henry knew as soon as it was over that he had to move on. He got his things together and started on for Canada alone. Later that night, Reverend Andrew was paid a visit by an unwanted visitor.
15: Hello?
16: Reverend, my name's Nathan. I have a couple questions for you.
15: Okay, go ahead.
16: I'm looking for some runaway slaves. You wouldn't happen to have seen any, would you?
15: Slaves? No. Only men who are free.
16: Uh-huh. And how do you explain the fresh grave in the back? The one with the cross saying, Caroline? You know, I happen to be looking for a couple of slaves. One named Caroline.
15: Well, sir, even if I had them in here, which I don't, I wouldn't let you in anyway. Frankly, I find what you're doing despicable.
16: What, retrieving my property?
15: They are not property. They are people. Not horses or plows or bags of cotton. People.
16: Well, thanks for the sermon.
15: How you can do this is beyond my imagination.
16: Reverend, I don't really care for what you're doing either. You're helping fugitives from the law, and you're going to jail for it.
15: I'd rather be locked in jail with a conscience than be free without one.
16: I guess you've never been in jail before. I'll be seeing you.
15: Are you sure you don't want to come in and search the place?
16: Oh, Reverend, if you say there ain't nobody in there, I believe you. Which means he's already left, and you'll be wanting to stall me so I can't catch him. Thanks for your help.
15: Oh, Lord. Help Henry right now. Quicken his steps, Father.
4: Oh, dear Lord, help me. Give me strength, Lord.
16: There he is!
4: Oh, no!
16: He's running! Cut him off, John!
17: Eric!
4: Yeah. Oh, God, help me!
16: Well, Henry, good to see you again. Tie him up. We got a long trip back to Tennessee.
2: By now, William was slowly making his way northwest. Running alone was much different than running with someone. There was no one to urge him on when the snow got deep and he felt he couldn't walk another step. And worse than that, it was very doubtful that his family would even be there at the end of the journey. On this night, he was told by his last contact to head east around the next town. Look for the church steeple and a patch of woods. There he'd find a tunnel that led into the church rectory.
15: Come on in, son. Glad you found the tunnel. It's the safest way. I've built one that goes over to the basement of the church, too. Ooh, are you hurt?
18: All I got's a scratch on my arm. Got caught in some thorns.
15: Fairly deep. I've got some salve I can put on it. I'm Reverend Andrew. Welcome to my humble home. Well, the basement of it anyway. What's your name?
18: William.
15: Okay, William, I have a room for you and...
18: What is it? Why are you looking at me so strange?
15: You're William?
18: Yes, sir.
15: Are your parents heading north, too?
18: Not sure. Haven't seen them in a long time.
15: Is your father's name Henry?
18: Yeah.
15: Your mother's name is Caroline?
18: Yeah, how'd you know?
15: They came through here.
18: My folks made it out?
15: Your father just left here 6 or 7 hours ago.
18: I gotta find them. Which way did they go?
15: You can't leave now. It's almost daylight. You might as well head back to Tennessee if you're gonna do that.
18: But I gotta see them.
15: After dark. Right now you have to rest.
18: How you think I'm gonna rest? My family's out there.
15: William! I need to tell you something.
18: What?
15: It's about your mother.
18: Mama? What about her?
15: I'm sorry, but she passed away.
18: How?
15: She was very ill with pneumonia. Do you know what that is?
18: I heard of it. Mama.
15: Oh, I'm sorry, William.
18: Mama.

0: 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We always love hearing from you.
1: Do you want any more soup?
2: No, thank you.
1: How's your arm?
2: It's good. What was that you put on there?
1: It's a salve. The Indians around here showed me how to make it from some herbs and, strangely enough, a mineral we found down in the tunnel.
2: So this is your house?
1: It belongs to the church. It's called the rectory. If you want to catch up to your father, you should leave as soon as it gets dark.
2: Thank you.
1: For now, take your time. If I were you, I'd try to sleep. Uh-oh.
2: Who is it?
1: I don't know, but you better get out of sight.
2: Where?
1: Go back down to the church tunnel and shut the door. Just stay down there until I come and get you.
2: All right.
3: Reverend Jameson?
1: Coming! Hello, Sheriff. What can I do for you?
3: Well, I need to ask you some questions.
1: Go ahead.
3: You see this man behind us?
1: Yes, and I see the slave trader holding him, too.
3: Right, well, his name's Henry Ross. You know him?
1: Henry Ross.
4: He's not going to tell us anything.
3: Let him speak.
1: Sheriff, we have a growing congregation. Every Sunday we get more and more people. For all I know, he might be a new member that I haven't been able to meet yet.
3: Mm-hmm.
1: Why don't you unchain him and bring him inside?
4: I told you.
3: Reverend, look, Andrew, I know your views on slavery, but I refuse to believe you'd go so far as to hide runaway slaves. But I know you'll tell me the truth. So, whatever you say right now, I'll believe.
4: Are you out of your mind?
3: Quiet. Reverend, have you been hiding slaves?
1: Are you asking me as a sheriff or as a friend? If you're asking me as a sheriff, then I won't answer you on my rights as a citizen. If you're asking me as a friend, well, a friend wouldn't ask.
4: It's a lot of hogwash. Arrest him!
3: I'm sorry. Reverend, I've got no choice. Come on.
1: On what charges?
3: Suspicion of harboring fugitive slaves.
1: You can arrest a man on suspicion of something?
3: Well, just until these slave owners get what they want and leave. All right. Come on.
4: And take the other one, too.
3: You mean Henry?
4: Yeah, throw them both in jail. I'll get him later. We got work to do. Come on in here, John.
5: Excuse me, Reverend.
1: Wait! Why is he going into my home? Let me go! He can't do that!
3: Come on, Reverend. It'll all
1: That's
3: be over soon.
1: Home.
3: Just come
1: it's
3: on!
1: Wrong.
4: Okay, John, you ready?
6: Ready for what?
4: Let's search the place.
6: Why? We got the one we wanted, and the other one's dead.
4: There's awfully nice rewards for people bringing slaves back.
6: What makes you think anybody's here?
4: Somebody's here. Look.
6: What?
4: Two bowls of soup on the table. Still hot. The Reverend sure don't seem like he'd have that kind of an appetite to eat two bowls. You think?
6: You right.
4: Somebody's in here. And I ain't leaving until I find him.
3: All right, you can have this cell.
1: Sheriff, you've got to let me go back to my house.
3: And Reverend, you can have this one.
1: Please.
3: Look, what's wrong with you? They'll look around and leave. Now settle down.
1: But this man's son is in there.
7: My son?
3: So you are hiding slaves. I wish you hadn't told me that.
7: My son's in your house?
1: Yes, Henry. William came through last night.
7: Oh, praise God. We gotta get him out of there.
1: Exactly. Sheriff?
3: Can't help you.
1: Why not?
3: It's the law, Reverend.
1: It's a bad law, and you know it.
3: Doesn't matter.
1: This man just lost a wife, and now he may lose his son.
3: It's my job, Reverend. I'm upholding the law, good or bad, because that's what I'm paid to do.
1: You're letting your job keep you from doing what's right?
3: It's the only job I've got.
1: A man's life is at stake. You can't stand there and act like your job is more important than he is. These are human beings, Sheriff. People created in the image of God, his most precious creation.
3: You don't have to preach to me. I go to church, Reverend.
1: And so I appeal to you in the name of Christ, your master, to help us. Please, help us.
4: Anything?
6: Nothing. I looked everywhere.
4: There's got to be a fake wall or something around here.
6: Oh, maybe whoever it is went on already.
4: No. Somebody's here. This fireplace here, did you check that?
6: The fireplace?
4: Somebody might be stuck up in a chimney.
6: Are you joking or something?
4: No. If there was somebody up there, I sure would enjoy a nice fire about now. Wait a minute. I got an idea. Go get some firewood.
6: But you gonna build a fire now?
4: I'm gonna start one and then close the flue so the smoke fills the place. We'll smoke them out.
6: That's a dandy idea.
4: Go get the wood.
5: Nathan built a big fire, and just as he planned, the smoke rose and filled the church. Unfortunately, after a while, the fire grew out of control, and sparks flew out, catching the rug on fire.
4: Fire! Get some water! It's got the rugs!
6: Okay, you're right.
5: Before Nathan knew what was going on, it was a blazing inferno, thick with smoke and raging flames. William was still in the basement tunnel, hearing Nathan shouting above him. He panicked and knew that he was probably going to be captured. He quickly took the leather map out and hid it behind a beam in the wall of the tunnel. He thought that if he was going to be captured, at least Nathan wouldn't have the map of the railroad as well. He decided then to investigate the commotion and opened the door of the basement. The smoke had already filled the room. The smoke poured into the tunnel and it engulfed William. He staggered around trying to find his way out, but he was confused and disoriented. He fell down, overwhelmed by the smoke. Nathan and John were outside watching the rectory go up in flames, unable to stop it.
4: It's too much. It's all going up.
7: We better get somebody.
8: The house!
9: William! What'd you do, Nathan?
8: Somebody get help! We need water!
4: It was an accident. What are they doing out?
7: My son!
8: Did anybody come out of there?
4: No.
8: Come on, Henry.
4: Stop him, Sheriff.
9: Be quiet and grab a bucket.
8: William's still in there.
7: Where?
8: The tunnel. Wait!
7: No, I gotta get him.
8: The flames are too high. Let's go through the church.
5: Andrew and Henry ran to the church and went into the basement tunnel, trying to meet up with William from the other side.
8: Stay low, Henry.
7: William!
8: This way.
7: William!
8: There he is, up ahead.
7: William!
8: He's unconscious.
7: Put him on my back.
8: All right. Let's go.
5: They pulled William back through the tunnel and out of the church, just as the flames and smoke spread through it.
8: Here, lay him down. He's coming too, thank God.
7: William.
8: Up.
7: Oh, son.
8: You're here.
7: It's a miracle. Praise God. Oh, William, thank God you're alive.
5: The house burned down completely that day, and it even damaged part of the church. Nathan went to jail for destroying property. The sheriff let Reverend Andrew go, ignoring the protests by Nathan, who vowed to get him fired from his job. The sheriff didn't seem to care. Henry and William left quickly for Canada, but not before stopping at Caroline's grave.
10: Goodbye, Mama. Sorry I didn't make it sooner. Guess we'll just have to wait a little bit for you together again. Oh, Mama, I bet you're the prettiest one up there. Mm-hmm. Now, don't you worry about me and Papa. We got plans. Talked about them today. Mm-hmm. I'll make you proud. And I work real hard. Try not to lose my temper so much. I'm gonna miss you.
7: Come on, son. We need to get moving.
10: Yes, sir. Goodbye, Mama. I love you.
7: Goodbye, Caroline.
5: And a few weeks later, they made it to Canada and stayed there for the rest of their lives. But it was never an easy life. Work was hard to find. Henry never got to build that home like he planned. He never had a backyard or a garden of his own or a big magnolia tree. But he did have his son, and he was free.
11: What an incredible story.
5: Yes, it is.
11: So what does Wit's End have to do with all of this?
5: Well, my research leads me to believe that this is the town where it all took place.
11: Odyssey?
5: Yes. And Reverend Andrew ran the Underground Railroad right from here. I was thinking that this was the tunnel where William hid when the place burned down.
11: Unbelievable.
5: The problem is, I can't find anything here to back that up.
11: But wait a minute. Didn't you say that William hid in a tunnel going from the rectory to the church?
12: Yeah.
11: But this tunnel would have gone from the rectory back into the woods. The church would have been on the other side.
12: Then there must be another tunnel.
11: There'd have to be.
12: But why haven't I seen any...
11: What is it?
12: Right there. I knew there was something strange about these wooden beams.
11: What about them?
12: Look, they're going in a different direction than the rest of the frame. They disappear into the dirt.
11: What does that mean?
12: You got a shovel?
11: More than one.
12: Get them. I'm breaking through. Here, look.
11: Take my flashlight.
12: Thanks. It is another tunnel. I'm going.

0: This is... Jack, I found it.
1: What?
0: The map. Here it is. The map of the Underground Railroad.
2: You mean William's map?
0: Yes. It happened here. This is the proof. William was right here.
2: You're not really here for just the museum, are you?
0: No. This isn't going to the museum.
2: I didn't think so.
0: No, sir. I'm keeping it. I never told you my last name. It's Ross. You see, William was my great-great-grandfather.
2: Really?
0: So many stories have been told about him in my family. Stories handed down so many generations. But this is the first real proof I have that they're all true. Jack, thank you. Thank you for everything.
2: Oh, you're welcome. And thank you, Carl.
0: Why?
2: It's an honor for me to be a part of a place that was involved in something so important. And to meet a man from such a brave family.
3: The men, women, and children who ran from slavery were some of the most courageous people who ever lived. They were willing to risk their lives in order to gain their freedom. But the slave era was a troubling time in American history. The idea of slavery goes against many of the things that Jesus taught. He taught us about how precious life is and how we should love others. Like when he spoke to the Samaritan woman at the well, Jesus knew that many people hated Samaritans, but he also knew that she was a person who was created and loved by God. Or when Jesus ate dinner with the tax collectors and sinners, he knew he would be criticized for it. But he also knew that they were people who needed salvation. Time and time again, Jesus preached against hate and told us to love our neighbor, no matter who or what race our neighbor is. Well, that's all for now. If you ever want to write to us, we'd love to hear from you. Just send your card or letter to Adventures in Odyssey, Colorado Springs, Colorado, 80995. 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
1: We greet our friends everywhere with Chapter 30 of Perilous Journey, the story of John Bunyan. Today featuring the third episode in his Pilgrim's Progress. 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

0: John Bunyan was coming to the end of his days as a prisoner in Bedford Jail. Soon he was to be released and begin his ministry as a pastor and evangelist. But as he sat in his small cell reading his work, Pilgrim's Progress, to fellow prisoners, he knew only that the story of Christian was his story. As Christian comes to the house of the interpreter, he receives warnings and encouragements. In the figure of interpreter, John Bunyan gives a picture of the godly Puritan pastors that from their pulpits gave him help on his pilgrimage.
1: Surely the interpreter Goodwill spoke of is at home.
2: Who is it? What would you like?
1: Sir, I am a man that has left the city of destruction, and I am going to Mount Zion. I was told by the man standing at the wicket gate that if I called here, you would show me things that would be helpful to me on my journey.
2: Come in. A moment while I light a candle. There. Now follow me, Christian. What do you see?
1: The portrait of a man.
2: Describe him.
1: He is very grave. His eyes are looking up to heaven. The Bible is in his hand. The law of truth is written on his lips. The world is behind him. He seems to be pleading with men.
2: One more thing.
1: Oh, yes. A gold crown hangs over his head.
2: Look very carefully at this portrait, Christian. It is a picture of the only kind of man that the Lord has authorized to be your guide in difficult places. Remember the Bible in his hand, the world at his back, the truth on his lips, the crown over his head.
1: I will remember.
2: In your journey, you might meet with some who will pretend to lead you aright, but their way goes down to death. Come this way.
1: This room is covered in dust.
2: Let the room be swept.
3: Yes, sir.
1: The dust is choking me.
2: Stop the sweeping. Sprinkle water on the floor. Now sweep.
1: The water settled the dust, and I can see that the room is being swept up easily now. But what does this mean?
2: This dusty room is like the heart of a man who has not been sanctified with the sweet grace of the gospel. The dust is original sin and inward corruption. The man that first began to sweep when all the dust flew is the law. That is to show you that the law, instead of cleansing the heart from sin, only stirs it up and makes it worse, for the law cannot subdue it. The one who brought water and sprinkled it on the floor, then swept up so well, is the gospel. But come, there is more to see. What do you see?
1: Two men. Each sitting on a chair.
2: Now will the action begin.
3: I'm not going to wait for whatever I want. Where's my treasure? Where are all the good things we're supposed to get?
4: Our master tells us to wait for the best things that are to come.
3: When will they come? I want them now. Look, a man is coming with treasures. Over here. I'm the one who wants my treasure now. Patience wants to wait. Look at the treasure he has poured out for me. Look at it all. And you, Patience, have nothing to show for all your waiting. Look at it all. It's all mine.
1: Poor Patience sits quietly with nothing. while passion enjoys wealth and pleasures.
2: But watch as a short time passes.
3: It's gone. Oh, my treasure is gone, and I have nothing but filthy rags. It's gone. I have nothing left at all.
1: I hope you are going to explain this scene.
2: Passion is a figure of the men of this world. Patience of the world to come. Passion must have all good things now, that is, in this world. The proverb, a bird in the hand is worth two in the bush, makes more sense to men like Passion than all the divine testimonies of the world to come. But as you saw, Passion was left with nothing. And so will it be with all men like this at the end of the world.
1: And Patience is the wiser one, waiting for spiritual riches. He will have glory when other men have only rags.
2: Yes, and as well the reward that Patience waits for will never wear out. But worldly riches can be gone in a minute.
1: It is like the parable our Lord Christ gave about Dives, the rich man, and Lazarus. It is said to Dives, in thy lifetime thou receivest thy good things, and likewise Lazarus evil things. But now he is comforted, and thou art tormented.
2: That scripture is very plain. Now let us move on.
1: I see a hot fire by a wall, and a man throwing water on the fire. But all the same, the fire burns higher and higher.
2: The fire is the work of grace within the heart, and the man throwing water on it is the devil. Now come behind this wall and see why the fire does not go out for all of the water that is thrown on it.
1: Another man, behind the wall where the fire burns, secretly pours oil on the fire to make it burn even hotter. Who is he?
2: This is Christ, who with the oil of his grace maintains the work already begun in the heart. And because of this, no matter what the devil does to put out the fire of grace, the souls of God's people are kept by Christ.
1: I see.
2: Let us go outside. You are dazzled.
1: Yes.
2: What do you see?
1: A beautiful palace. And on the top, people walking who are dressed in gold.
2: Let us go up to the door.
1: There are many men crowding about the door.
2: They would like to go in, but cannot. What else do you see?
1: There is a man near the door of the palace, sitting at a desk. He seems to be taking down the names of those few who are entering the door. Oh, and there are many men in armor trying to keep out those people who are permitted to go in. Everyone seems to be afraid of the armed men.
2: Not everyone. Watch.
5: I am not afraid of those who would keep me out of the palace. Doorkeeper, take down my name, for I would enter in.
4: Yes, sir. I have thy name down.
1: He draws his sword and puts a helmet on his head. Oh, he's going to charge the men in armor.
5: Charge!
1: Oh, they are wounding him terribly.
2: And he is cutting down those who oppose him.
1: He made it. He's going into the palace.
5: Come in. Come in. Eternal glory shalt thou win.
1: I don't think you need to explain the meaning of this to me. I pray I too may persevere and take the gates of heaven by storm, if need be.
2: You must remember these things that you have seen. They will spur you on in your journey.
1: I will, good interpreter.
2: The Comforter be always with you, Christian, to guide you in the way that leads to the celestial city. It is time for you to go. Farewell.
1: Farewell, interpreter. Farewell.

0: My burden makes me slow. It is so heavy. Oh, now I seem to be going up a hill. Oh, the way is hard. And what is it that I'm coming to at the top of the hill? It is a cross. And a little below it, a sepulcher. What is happening to me? My burden has fallen from my back. It's rolling down the hill. It's gone into the sepulcher. Oh, I can stand straight. I can breathe freely. My burden is gone. And it was the cross that took it away.
1: John, stop reading your book for a moment. I have a question.
2: Yes, what is it?
1: When Christian left the city of destruction, why didn't he lose his burden there? He forsook his old life of sin.
3: I should think all that did was to prevent him from adding more sin to his burden. But that wouldn't take care of the sins he already had. Right, John?
2: Yes. Don't you agree, Thomas, that it's at the cross of our Lord that sin is dealt with? It's here that Christ paid for sin with his life and here that it can be forgiven and forgotten.
1: I do see. Would you read on, John?
2: The light's getting bad.
3: We need a candle.
2: But I've used the last of those Elizabeth brought me. The jailer says I cannot have any more of his.
1: Perhaps you could read a little more. It's not quite dark yet. The nights are so long.
2: I'll read until the light goes. Let's see. Ah, here. Now, as Christian stood looking at the cross and weeping, behold, three shining ones came to him and saluted him with, "Peace be to thee." So the first said to him, "Thy sins be forgiven thee." The second stripped him of his rags and clothed him with a change of raiment. The third also set a mark on his forehead and gave him a roll with a seal on it, which he bade him look on as he ran, and that he should give it in at the celestial gate. So they went their way. Then Christian gave three leaps for joy.

You've heard Chapter 30 of Perilous Journey, the story of John Bunyan, featuring today the third episode of his Pilgrim's Progress. This is another in the series Stories of Great Christians, and comes to you from the radio studios of the Moody Bible Institute in Chicago.

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strong in the Lord and in the power of his might. Put on the whole armor of God, that ye may be able to stand against the wiles of the devil. For we wrestle not against flesh and blood, but against principalities, against powers, against the rulers of the darkness of this world, against spiritual wickedness in high places. Wherefore, take unto you the whole armor of God, that ye may be able to withstand in the evil day, and having done all, to stand. Stand therefore, having your loins girt about with truth, and having on the breastplate of righteousness, and your feet shod of the preparation of the gospel of peace. Above all, taking the shield of faith, wherein ye shall be able to quench all the fiery darts of the wicked. And take the helmet of salvation and the sword of the Spirit, which is the Word.

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Boys and girls, ask Jesus Christ to save your soul today. 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
1: Well, greetings from Kenya, Africa. I am an impala.
2: An impala? What's an impala?
1: An impala is an antelope.
2: Oh, okay. Is your name Irwin?
1: It sure is, Uncle Bob.
2: Hey, welcome to Nature Corner, Irwin the Impala.
1: Whoa, this is neat being on the radio. I've never talked into a microphone before today. Whoops, I banged my head on it.
2: That's using your head, Irwin.
1: Hurdy her.
2: Tell the boys and girls a little about yourself, okay?
1: Okay, I look like an antelope.
2: Mm-hmm, a pretty brown one.
1: Chestnut brown.
2: Yes.
1: My tummy is white.
2: So is a patch of hair near your tail.
3: Yes, the creator put that there so I could send signals to my impala brothers and sisters.
2: Neato. We'll learn about that patch in a few minutes, Irwin. First, tell the girls and boys how big you are.
1: 3 feet tall at my shoulders, and I weigh 150 pounds.
2: Pretty good size.
1: Just the right size for a lion or a leopard.
2: Uh-oh, spaghetti-o.
1: But let's not talk about that now, Uncle Bob.
2: Okay. You have a beautiful set of horns, Irwin.
1: Thank you. The Creator God gave me 2 of them. He didn't give Mama Impala any.
2: Mm-hmm. How long are your horns?
1: 2 feet long, and they come to a sharp point.
2: They're curved so gracefully.
1: Yeah, they're in the shape of a musical lyre, kids.
2: They sure are. Why don't you tell the boys and girls about your legs?
1: They're long and powerful.
2: So I notice. Boy, they make you move smooth and gracefully.
1: Yes, that's why Chevrolet named one of their cars after me.
2: Hey, that's right.
1: But sometimes, Uncle Bob, I move very jerky. Anything but graceful.
2: What do you mean?
1: When I've spotted a leopard or a lion, I'm not graceful.
2: Really?
1: No.
2: Whoa, I thought that was the time when you galloped off gracefully with super speed.
1: No, that's the time I leap up and down and lurch to the left and the right, sometimes jumping 10 feet in the air.
2: Why do you do that, Irwin? I'd think you'd patch out and leave that leopard in the dust.
1: No, no, I cannot outrun a leopard. If I didn't obey my wise creator and jump up and down when I spied that leopard, I'd end up in his tummy.
2: You'd better explain this, Irwin Impala. The kids and I are confused.
1: All right. We Impalas stick together in a herd, Uncle Bob. Usually 60 or more of us.
2: Okay.
1: As we graze on the savanna grass, one of us doesn't eat.
2: Aha. He's the guard Impala. Looking out for danger.
1: Right, like a leopard or a lion.
2: And when your keen eyes have spied one, what then?
1: I run into the herd of impalas and flash that white patch of hair on my rump.
2: What do you mean, you flash that white patch of hair on your rump?
1: The Lord God put a special muscle in my rump that squeezes that patch of white hair. The muscle makes the white hair disappear and then appear, disappear and appear, disappear and appear. As I run through the herd, the muscle keeps doing that.
2: Okay, I get it. That's a warning signal to the herd.
1: Yes, they see it, and that causes each one to begin leaping and jumping around.
2: You crazy guys don't run away from that leopard. You just stay there and start jumping around like clowns.
1: Right, and that's what totally confuses the leopard.
2: Really? What do you mean by that, Irwin?
1: You see, any big cat always picks out just one impala to catch.
2: Okay.
1: Now, all 60 of us are leaping 10 feet high, lurching to the left and the right.
2: All right, I see what you're talking about. The leopard can't possibly keep his eyes on that one impala that he's picked out to attack.
1: You've got it. He's lost track of him because he, along with 59 other impalas, are leaping around like a pond full of frogs.
2: So what does the leopard do then?
1: Slinks off into the shadows. He knows he's beat.
2: Mm-hmm. And you guys didn't even have to run from him.
1: No, we just did what our intelligent maker meant for us to do.
2: Oh, that's so neat that Christ the Creator put that special knowledge in your brain, Irwin.
1: For sure, Uncle Bob. We never learned it. We were born with it.
2: Mm-hmm. But sometimes the leopard catches one of your relatives.
1: You're right. And that is because the guard impala was not watching carefully, or all the herd members did not do their little jig to confuse him.
2: It takes cooperation, doesn't it?
1: Really, Uncle Bob?
2: Good lesson there. Do you and your herd live out in the open? Or do you like the tall grass?
1: Open country, where there are some low trees and shrubs. You see, the lions hide in the tall grass.
2: And you're not lying about that either.
1: No way, Jose.
2: Is it true that impalas stay rather close to a water hole?
1: Yes, we depend on H2O, Uncle Bob. If you ever come to Kenya, just find a water hole and we'll be close by.
2: I'll remember that. Erwin, why don't you tell the kids and me about the little baby impalas, okay?
1: Oh, sure. We call them lambs, Uncle Bob.
2: Hmm. How many baby lambs does Mama have each year?
1: Only one. The dry weather will not let Mama and me have more than one per year.
2: I don't think I understand that.
1: Okay, there's a hot, dry season and a cool, wet season here in Kenya.
2: All right.
1: Babies are only born during the cool, wet season, which is in December.
2: Why must the babies only be born in the cool, wet season, Erwin?
1: Because that's when the grass is lush and green.
2: There's plenty of food for the newborn impala lambs.
1: You catch on fast. That's why the master designer causes the baby lambs to be born in December instead of June.
2: I'll bet it's hot and dry in June.
1: You're right. The grass is brown then. There is no lush green grass that baby impala lambs must have to grow strong.
2: So you and Mrs. Impala get together and determine when the little baby lamb is to be born, right?
1: No. The Creator determines that, Uncle Bob.
2: How?
1: The very wise, intelligent Son of God causes a hormone to flow into Mama Impala's bloodstream in the middle of June. Now, that hormone makes Mama's body to have a special odor to it. And that odor makes both of us want to mate.
2: In the middle of June?
1: Yes. That way, the baby is born in December, just at the perfect time.
2: The time of the winter rains.
1: When the grass is the greenest.
2: And the tallest.
1: That wasn't just lucky timing either, kids.
2: No way. Something as technical as that was planned by a great engineer.
1: The Creator's book calls him the Lord Jesus Christ.
2: I know it. It says that in Colossians chapter 1. Big question, though, is how important is he in your life, kids?
1: That's the most important question that you kids will ever, ever have to answer.
2: Thanks so much, Erwin Impala. It's been super talking with you today.
4: Let's break their chains! Let's break their chains! Throw off their fetters! Throw off their fetters!
5: Who are they, Dad? What do they mean?
2: We read about these people in Psalm 2, Tim. Why don't you turn to it?
5: Okay. Job, Psalms 2.
2: Okay, look at verse 3.
5: Let's break their chains. Let's throw off their fetters.
2: Sound familiar?
5: Sure does. That's just what we heard.
2: Now you ask, who said that?
5: Right.
2: Focus in on verse 2.
5: Okay. The kings of the earth take their stand, and the rulers gather together against the Lord and his anointed one. And they say,
4: Let's break their chains. Let's break their chains. Throw off their fetters. Throw off their fetters!
5: Dad, it's the kings of the earth talking about the Lord.
2: That's right.
5: Dad, it says they're talking against the Lord and against his anointed one. Who's his anointed one?
2: The Lord Jesus Christ, the King of Kings.
5: All right. Well, Dad, how come the kings of the earth are so upset with God? How come they're mad at him?
2: Look at verse 6. You'll get your answer.
5: Psalm 2, 6. God said, I have put my king on Zion, my holy hill.
2: You get it?
5: I think I do, Dad. See if this is right. The kings of the earth are against the Lord. They've heard that someday God's going to set up his king, the Lord Jesus Christ, to rule the whole world. They won't be king anymore, but the Lord Jesus will be the King of Kings. And so they say this about God the Father and God the Son, his king.
4: Let's break their chains! Let's break their chains! Throw off their fetters!
2: What are they really saying, Tim?
5: Well, they're trying to keep it from happening.
2: Yes, they're trying to keep the Lord Jesus Christ from becoming the King of Kings over the whole earth.
5: So, Dad, when these wicked kings say, let's break their chains, let's throw off their fetters, they're really saying, let's see if we can keep God the Father from making Jesus Christ king over the whole earth.
2: That's it, Tim. The wicked kings are saying, let's break their chains of power.
5: Let's keep it from happening.
2: Yes, that's what the wicked kings are saying.
5: Wonder what God thinks about that.
2: You have your answer in verse 4.
5: Let's see. The one who sits in heaven laughs. Dad, that's interesting. God actually laughs at those wicked kings.
2: He's mocking them with laughter.
5: Yeah, just like we kids do that sometimes. We laugh at somebody, we're really ridiculing them, you know?
2: Sure, God's really ridiculing these wicked kings who hate him.
5: They're afraid what might happen to them when Jesus Christ becomes the King of Kings, Dad.
2: They sure are.
5: Whoa, look at verse 5, Dad. I just noticed that. God gets angry in here.
2: That's right. It's not wrong to get angry. But it is wrong to get angry and sin, see?
5: Yeah, God never sins when he gets angry. He's always perfect.
2: Right on. Tim, why do you think God gets angry at the wicked kings?
5: Well, because they were going to keep Jesus Christ from becoming the King of Kings.
2: That's right. And look at verse 5.
5: Then God rebukes them in his anger, and he terrifies them in his wrath, and he says,
6: I have put my king on Zion, my holy hill.
5: Oh, and he really means that, too.
2: You know, Tim, right here, I think the wicked kings of the earth are saying to themselves,
7: But he's dead! He's dead! He was crucified! He's dead! He's dead!
5: Ah, so how could he ever be king if he's dead, huh?
2: I think that's what they're saying here, because the next verse gives us that clue.
5: Okay, verse 7. Jesus the king is speaking here. He says, I will proclaim the decree of the Lord. He said to me, you are my son. This day I have begotten you.
2: Remember that. God the Father said to God the Son, you are my son. This day I have begotten you.
5: What does that mean, Dad? This day I have begotten you.
2: Turn to Acts 13.
5: Okay, Acts 13. Turn right to it.
2: Okay, you'll find out what that means. You are my son. This day I have begotten you. Read verses 32 and 33.
5: Okay, Acts 13, 32 and 33. We tell you the good news. What God promised our fathers, he has fulfilled for us, their children, by raising up Jesus. As it is written in the second psalm, you are my son, this day I have begotten you.
2: You get it?
5: Yeah, it means that Jesus was raised from the dead. That's what it means when it says, I have begotten you, I have raised you from the dead.
2: Exactly. The word begotten really means to bring forth.
5: God brought forth Jesus from the grave. He resurrected him.
2: Right on target, fella.
5: Boy, that's neat. Because God raised Jesus from the dead, that's proof that Jesus is going to be the King of Kings over the whole earth.
2: Exactly. Let's go back to Psalm 2.
5: Had my finger right in it, Dad. Verse 8's where we left off.
2: Okay, because God raised his son, the Lord Jesus Christ, from the dead, that's proof that he's going to be the King of Kings over the whole earth.
5: Dad, look at verse 8. God the Father is speaking to God the Son. He says this. You want to read it with me?
2: Sure.
5: Ask of me, and I will make the nations your inheritance, the ends of the earth your possession. You will rule them with an iron scepter. You will dash them to pieces like pottery. Therefore, you kings, be wise. Be warned, you rulers of the earth. Serve the Lord with fear and rejoice with trembling. Kiss the Son, lest he be angry and you be destroyed in your way. For his wrath can flare up in a moment. Blessed are all who take refuge in him.

0: Keep that in mind, my good friend. That'll do it for today. Till next time, Uncle Bob saying, stay close to the king. You'll be glad you did.
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3: Hello there, everyone. This is Aunt Carol.
4: And I'm Uncle Dan.
3: And both of us give you a very warm welcome to our program today.
4: Which, if I remember correctly, Aunt Carol, will be a continuation of your story from last time.
3: That's right, Uncle Dan. For those of you who missed our last program, we learned how Dr. Alexander Fleming discovered that a powerful germ-killing substance was being produced by a bit of mold that appeared on one of the cultures in his laboratory.
4: And as I remember, he called this substance penicillin. A name we all recognize today.
3: Correct. But even though he knew penicillin held great promise, he was unsuccessful in isolating it so that it could be developed into a medicine.
4: And that was really his goal. So I think it's time for you, Aunt Carol, to tell what happened next.
3: All right, Uncle Dan. I call today's story, Flory, Chain, and the Magical Mold. After Alexander Fleming was unable to find a way to purify penicillin, years passed, and interest in this substance began to fade away. Then, a German doctor discovered an effective germ killer, a red dye, which led to the development of what were popularly called sulfa drugs. While these drugs killed only certain kinds of bacteria, and in addition caused unpleasant side effects, they were still better than anything that existed at the time. Then, in 1935, a researcher by the name of Howard Florey was appointed professor of pathology at the Dunn School of Pathology, part of prestigious Oxford University near London, a position which really placed him as director of the school. He, in turn, hired Dr. Ernst B. Chain, a brilliant concert pianist and chemist, to run their biochemistry department. One day, Chain, who along with Florey was very interested in finding an effective agent against infection, came across something very interesting.
5: Come in! It is open. Well, well, Professor Florey, home you have not gone. It is late.
6: No, still here, I'm afraid. Sometimes hard to pull myself away. But I know you understand that completely. I see that Dr. Ernst Chain's reputation for study is indeed accurate. What's holding your interest at the moment?
5: Howard, you know, a most interesting article I have found.
6: Oh?
5: Yes, written by Alexander Fleming, the same man who lysozyme discovered. And as you know, some experiments I have been running on that substance to discover just how it works.
6: Yes, a fascinating substance that kills many bacteria, unfortunately. Just not the life-threatening ones.
5: Yes, but this article...
6: What's it about?
5: It is called, and I quote, "The Antibacterial Action of Penicillium Mold." That mold, I am thinking, that antibacterial substance, maybe the bacteria kills, just like lysozyme, by dissolving the cell wall. A closer look at this penicillin, as Fleming called it, I would like to take to see what I can discover.
6: Well, you're in luck, Ernst. All you have to do is walk across the hall. If I remember correctly, our colleague, Margaret Campbell Renton, has a sample of Penicillium notatum that has been cultured here for years.
5: You are serious, yes?
6: Completely serious. It's the very strain used by Fleming in his experiments.
3: Chain was indeed able to get samples of the penicillium mold from the lab across the hall and began to experiment with it. Eventually, Florey became fascinated by it as well, and the two researchers worked together, with Florey dealing mostly with the biological aspects and Chain tending to the chemistry involved. Part of the funding for experiments was controlled by the Medical Research Council of the government, or MRC for short, and grants from other organizations were put forward for penicillin research as well, although the team was always short of money for progressing as quickly as they wished.
6: It's discouraging, Ernst. Our petitions for money seem to be endlessly tied up, probably because of preparations for war.
5: I wish that...
6: Yes?
5: That the government could realize that if a way we can find to isolate penicillin and purify it, stabilize it, then hopefully we could mass produce it. That would be...
6: Incredible.
5: Yes, Howard, incredible, you have said it. If penicillin's germ-fighting ability is as we think, imagine the lives that can be saved. Staphylococcus and Streptococcus, E. coli, and many other bacteria, many kinds of infections, they might be curable.
6: So far, we've only been able to produce penicillin in the most minute amounts, but if we could just...
5: Yes, a very big but, that one. First, it is a process of fermentation, even tiny amounts to get. It takes nearly 2 weeks. Its chemical makeup, hard to determine it is, but because only small amounts I have to work with. And unless its makeup, I understand, larger amounts I cannot produce.
6: I know. Believe me, it's frustrating. But we must persist.
3: Then one more member was added to the Oxford team, Norman Heatley, an inventive genius who was hired as a laboratory assistant. Heatley found it difficult to work under Chain's command, but blossomed when he began working directly with Florey.
7: So, Professor, we're hoping that penicillin will be able to kill bacteria in the body without harm to the person.
6: That's what we want to discover. At the moment, there is no effective substance that can safely fight against bacteria in a living being.
7: Well, as I suggested, we are now able to extract penicillin from ether without destroying it, as happened when Fleming's researchers tried it. Even if we do turn a bit blue in the process.
6: Yes, I know. You've spent hours in our refrigerated room, but the results are worth it all. I even saw you absorbed in the extraction process outside in the cold once.
7: Guilty as charged, I'm afraid. It was the perfect temperature outside and a little roomier, too.
6: Yes. Well, you know, the apparatus you've devised for transferring penicillin from ether back into water is, well, not exactly sophisticated, since you've rigged it up from all sorts of odds and ends. But it's an ingenious device all the same.
7: And it works, Professor.
6: That it does. And Chain is working on an alternative freeze-drying process. Plus, he's discovered, much to our astonishment, that it is not an enzyme as we thought, or a protein either for that matter.
7: Well, whatever it is, I guess you're already running experiments to see if the penicillin we're producing is toxic. The testing with mice has been successful so far, correct?
6: That's right. We wanted to make sure that the penicillin is not toxic to the mice. The injections we've given them have not harmed them. Next, we'll need to run tests to see how effective it is when the mice are infected with various kinds of bacteria.
7: Yes. Will penicillin actually kill the bacteria? That's the big question.
6: Of course. We run the experiments in between digging trenches out back of the building in case we have to take cover from a bombing. War with Germany will be an unhappy complication, to say the least. But I think it's inevitable.
7: Oh, I know all about the trenches, Professor. I've done my fair share of digging, I can assure you.
3: It was difficult at best to carry on experiments when funds were low and the entire country was preparing for war. However, Heatley, by using his extraction process, was soon able to increase the production capabilities of the lab 100-fold. Still, the output was very small, only a fraction of an ounce, and yet it was enough for experimentation on a limited scale. Two of Florey's colleagues, Duncan Gardner and Jean or Ewing, ran tests by placing penicillin in test tubes containing various kinds of bacteria. Gardner reported the results of their test tube experiments.
8: Penicillin is effective against Staphylococcus, Streptococcus, anthrax, tetanus, gas gangrene, pneumonia, diphtheria, and many others, including pus-producing microbes in war wounds. Unfortunately, it seems not to be effective against tuberculosis. And yet many dangerous bacteria are utterly destroyed by it. Penicillin does not dissolve the cell wall as previously thought, but prevents the bacteria from dividing.
3: Over the next weeks, the Oxford research team experimented with a few mice by infecting them with certain harmful bacteria and then inoculating part of the group with penicillin and leaving the other half with no penicillin. Results were quite encouraging. The mice treated with penicillin survived, and the untreated group died. Finally, additional funding was provided so that several of Florey's team could devote more time to the research on penicillin. Chain continued to research penicillin's chemical makeup, while Florey, along with Duncan Gardner and another assistant by the name of James Kent, expanded their experiments on mice.
9: Ah, Professor, there you are.
6: Just coming to check, Duncan. This is the most important experiment to date, the largest group of mice by far. Are they ready for the trial?
9: Yes. James here has inoculated all 50 mice with Streptococcus bacteria.
10: A triple dose, Professor, just as you outlined.
6: Excellent.
9: It's a deadly dose for sure, Professor.
6: Ah, yes, Duncan. You're exactly right. No mouse could survive a dose that large.
9: And if the ones we treat with penicillin do actually survive,
6: then we will know for certain that Penicillium notatum is a magical mold indeed. By producing penicillin, it just may be producing the most important substance for the benefit of mankind that the world has ever known. Much hangs in the balance here, gentlemen. So let's begin. All right. Half the infected mice have now received penicillin and the other half, our control group, have not. We'll need to repeat the penicillin injections every 3 hours. So, Duncan...
9: Yes, sir?
6: If you'll stay here for a while, James and I will go get a bite for supper. When we return, say about 7 o'clock, we can take over for the night. I can sleep on the fold-out bed in my office.
10: And I'll be right here to help, Professor. I've brought a cot along. I'll sleep right here in the lab.
6: All right then, James. The two of us can handle it through the night, and Duncan, you can come again in the morning and relieve us, will you?
9: I'll be here, Professor. I can't wait to see what happens.
6: Wake up, James. We're now ready for injection number 5.
9: Oh, all right, sir. I wonder how many more mice have died. We're now 12 hours into the experiment.
6: Let me get my chart. You report as before, and I'll record the findings.
9: Yes! We have more dead mice, Professor! And all from the control group, look! These are all the mice who received no penicillin.
6: James, you know what this means?
9: Oh, yes, sir, I do. Penicillin is protecting the inoculated mice, but these poor fellows are dying from the streptococcus infection. It's amazing!
6: Well, Duncan, morning has arrived, and you're here in time to see the astounding results.
11: This is incredible! In only 16 hours, and all of the control group are dead.
6: And not one mouse from the penicillin group. They are all alive.
11: There can be no further doubt, Professor. Penicillin is the very thing that doctors for a century have hoped and longed for.
6: So it would seem. But remember, we have yet to try it on people. Penicillin is harmless to mice, and yet it saves them from the most dreaded of infections. But will it do the same thing for people?
11: We can only hope so, sir. Oh, this is wonderful!
4: You know what else I think is wonderful, Aunt Carol?
12: What, Uncle Dan?
4: All the encouraging cards and letters we get from boys and girls.
12: Mm-hmm.
4: Why, just look at this stack. I think we should share some with our listeners right now. What do you think?
12: Good idea, Uncle Dan.
4: Here. Read this one from Florida, please.
12: All right. Elizabeth writes, I think your dramatized stories are great. They're awesome. My whole family likes them. I've been listening since I was 8 years old.
4: Thanks for writing, Elizabeth. We're so glad you like our stories.
12: Here's one from Kentucky, Uncle Dan. Your turn.
4: Okay. Devin writes, I really enjoy your stories. I especially like your stories about George Washington and Abraham Lincoln. We have listened to them as long as I can remember. Keep up the good work.
12: Thanks, Devin. We'll try hard.
4: You know, his letter shows that kids like listening to favorite stories over and over. Some, like Devin, are intrigued by the stories of great American presidents. Perhaps he'll enter the political arena someday and run for president himself.
12: Could be, Uncle Dan. Listen to this one from Sonia, who lives in Washington. I really enjoy your story hour. My brother and I listen to the CDs a lot. We also listen to the stories on the radio. Someday I hope to get all the stories.
4: Well, we hope you do collect them all, Sonia. But you'll have to keep a close eye on our website because we're coming out with new ones pretty often.
12: We are currently producing more historical stories like the one you're hearing about Alexander Fleming and his co-workers today. We know they're particularly appreciated by you homeschoolers.
4: History in dramatized form does bring the happenings of the past out of the shadows and puts the listener into the you-are-there mode.
12: The whole family will enjoy stories of men and women who did great things, like Albert Schweitzer, who gave up everything to become a doctor to Africa's poor.
4: Or Clara Barton, founder of the American Red Cross.
12: We choose people who are worthy role models for you boys and girls. After all, you boys and girls are our future.
4: It's true. We need you.
12: Mm-hmm.
4: We're counting on you to become men and women who will use their hands and brains and talents to make this world a better place for all of us.
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12: If you reach our answering machine, please do spell out your last name and street address for us. It really helps.
4: Now, Aunt Carol, let's hear the rest of the story. Flory, Chain, and the Magical Mold.
12: More experiments followed as Flory's Oxford team tested penicillin against other deadly organisms on even larger groups of mice, all with the same amazing results. George Glister joined the team and assisted Norman Heatley in producing enough penicillin to carry on the testing. However, because of the war, it was difficult to get the supplies needed. Heatley and Glister found that shallow containers provided the most area for the mold to grow atop the nutrient broth, and so a serious hunt for such items was mounted.
7: Well, George, I was able to get these tins from Huntley and Palmer's.
13: The biscuit company?
7: Yes. They didn't have any shallow square tins, but they did give us this stash of 100 larger round ones.
13: Maybe we could get more from the tin box manufacturers.
7: Excellent idea. I'll check with them.
12: The researchers improved in other ways as well. Heatley's parents sent him a piece of parachute material from which he made filters and medical masks to protect them from infection by bacteria. The days passed. The collection of growing containers grew to include dishes, pie tins, even bedpans. All were pressed into service in order to grow enough of the mold to provide the penicillin needed for further experimentation. And while all this transpired, the Oxford team knew they were working against time. The war was sure to extend its ugly hand across the English Channel. They continued to dig trenches and fill sandbags to protect their lab and their experiments against that day. And then the bombings began.
14: I've called you all here because we're facing a dire situation. As you know, just yesterday on July 10th, 1940, Britain's Royal Air Force responded to the Nazi bombing attacks on freighters in the English Channel.
15: Freighters which to England were bringing supplies, food, raw materials.
14: Yes, exactly, Ernst. England's future is indeed grave. All of Europe has already been overrun. Holland, France, Denmark.
15: The Nazis are a vicious enemy, my friends. That is the very reason I left Germany. I could see the cold, hard hand of the Führer against my Jewish people even then. Now it seems he is sparing no one.
7: You think then, Professor Chain, they will not hesitate to attack us, invade us?
15: No hesitation. None.
14: If there is an invasion, not only will our experiments come to an end, but all of us may be in personal danger. And we cannot allow what we have discovered to fall into the enemy's hands. Can you imagine what would happen if they were to lay their hands onto the magic of penicillin?
15: Unthinkable.
14: Yes, we would have to destroy everything if they invade England. Our equipment, our records, everything, even the mold itself. Without the mold, they could not carry on the experiments. They could not produce penicillin.
7: But, Professor, neither could we. I mean, if we lose this strain, even if we could get to safety, we couldn't continue.
14: That, Norman, is exactly our problem.
7: Oh, there must be a way. Some way, something. Some way to... Wait. I have it.
14: What are you thinking?
7: Well, what if we were to rub the spores of the mold in our clothes? No one could see the spores, not in the dark tweeds of our coats. We could carry enough of the mold with us on our very backs to be able to start experiments again wherever we landed.
15: Yes, this could work, Heatley. No one would suspect.
14: It's the perfect solution, Norman. The spores of the mold will last for years. And chances are that at least one of us, one of our team, would make it to safety. All would not be lost.
12: Fortunately for all of the team members, the bombing raids of the Nazis over England never reached Oxford, and likewise, an invasion on land never materialized. Experiments continued, but the ability to produce enough penicillin for their needs was an ongoing challenge. Ernst Chain continued his work to determine the chemical makeup of the substance in hopes that once that was discovered, penicillin could be artificially manufactured. The team presented papers to scientific journals and tried to interest drug companies in joining their efforts, but with disappointing results. One man who did take notice, however, was Alexander Fleming, the man who had first discovered penicillin.
14: Guess you telephoned me last night, gentlemen.
7: Someone important, I would guess, from the look on your face.
14: Alexander Fleming. He wants to visit our lab.
15: What? Alexander Fleming?
14: But what?
15: I had no idea. This man, he's still alive? When I read his article, I...
14: You thought he was dead?
15: Yes, but now here he is coming. What if he wants to...
14: Oh, don't worry, Ernst. He just wants to come and see, as he put it, what we're doing with his old friend Penicillin.
7: Then we should share what we've learned, Professor? Our experiments?
14: Yes, I think so. Without his discovery, we would have never have made our discoveries. Yes, we'll share everything with him.
12: One other person to take an interest was Dr. Martin Dawson of Columbia University in New York. In fact, once he had a sample of the magic mold, his group also began growing it in hundreds of containers scattered about the school's lecture halls and laboratories. They were able to obtain enough penicillin to inject the first humans, but unfortunately, they didn't have enough to carry through with their treatment. Meanwhile, back in Oxford, Heatley had procured hundreds of flat pottery containers that could be stacked high, each one becoming a small incubator for producing penicillin. The time for human trials was at hand for the Oxford team, and the first patient to receive penicillin for their trial was, curiously enough, not someone with an infection, but rather a cancer patient, Mrs. Elva Akers.
16: Dr. Florey, I know penicillin will not save me. I have but a month yet to live. But I'm so honored to have a part in testing the discovery made by your Oxford team. At least by giving it to me, you can find out if penicillin will harm the human body. If penicillin is not toxic to me, you will be able to safely give it to someone whose life may be saved.
12: The test on Mrs. Akers clearly showed that penicillin was not harmful to humans. Now it was time to see what effect it could have on someone with a potentially deadly infection. That someone was Albert Alexander, a friendly constable who, while working in his rose garden, was scratched by a thorn on his face. The scratch had become infected. Soon the infection spread to his eyes and his scalp, oozing abscesses formed. Then his shoulder and his lungs became involved. Albert Alexander was in great pain, and he was dying. Sulfa drugs had failed to help him, and on February 12, 1941, he received his first dose of penicillin, followed by additional doses every 3 hours.
14: So, Dr. Fletcher, how goes our patient this morning?
17: Dramatically improved, Professor Florey. The abscesses on his scalp are no longer discharging pus. His eye is much better. Even the abscesses on his arms are improving. And all that after just 8 injections of penicillin. It's almost unbelievable.
14: And his temperature?
17: Normal. Can you believe it? Oh, Professor, this is just so amazing. I can foresee the day that hospitals will no longer be a place for patients to come to die. Hospitals will become a place of healing. For the first time, we have a defense against deadly bacterial infections. Thousands, millions will be saved.
14: That, Dr. Fletcher, is our sincerest hope.
12: Mr. Alexander continued to improve to the point that he was well on his way to recovery. Then, a few days later...
17: Such a sad thing, Dr. Florey. Our patient, Mr. Alexander, died last night. As you know, we ran out of penicillin. We were helpless as the infection established itself again. Helpless.
12: Florey was quite distressed to hear the sad news. He noted one positive result, that this case had shown once again that penicillin was not toxic to humans. He then concluded,

0: Finally, Flory, Heatley, and a few other colleagues left for America to seek assistance. Through a series of contacts, they ended up in Peoria, Illinois, where the Department of Agriculture's Northern Regional Research Laboratory was located. Here, they met Dr. Robert Coghill.
1: So, Professor Flory, you've struggled to produce enough penicillin to experiment as fully as necessary.
2: That's precisely our dilemma.
1: Well, then you've come to the right place. If I don't miss my guess, we can greatly increase the production of penicillin by growing it in a nutrient solution rather than just on the surface.
2: That would be wonderful.
1: Here's what I propose. First of all, if Dr. Heatley could stay with us for a time to guide us through the production process as you've developed it.
0: The connection with the laboratory in Illinois proved to be the breakthrough for which the Oxford team had yearned. Many clinical trials were yet to come, and eventually, numerous drug companies, finally realizing the potential of penicillin, began producing it as well. In 1944, Ernst Chain, along with his American counterparts, was finally able to determine the chemical structure of penicillin.
3: The penicillin molecule contains not only carbon, hydrogen, oxygen, and nitrogen, but sulfur as well. In addition, it has at its base a beta-lactam ring of three carbon atoms and a nitrogen atom, something totally unique in naturally occurring compounds.
0: Today, many decades after penicillin's discovery, it is almost impossible to imagine life without it and other antibiotics that fight disease and infection. But the discovery of penicillin and its antibacterial properties in the middle of the 20th century was a revolutionary occurrence that truly changed the course of human existence. It was a discovery so important, in fact, that in 1945, the Nobel Prize for Physiology and Medicine was awarded to the three men most responsible for bringing it to the world.
4: And now, could I please have the following men step to the platform? Dr. Alexander Fleming, discoverer of penicillin. Dr. Howard Florey, director of the Oxford team who developed and tested penicillin. And Dr. Ernst Chain, the researcher who discovered the chemical makeup of penicillin.
0: Because a Nobel Prize can be divided in only three ways, Norman Heatley did not receive Nobel recognition. And yet, without his genius, there would have been no development of penicillin. Today, the name most associated with penicillin is that of Alexander Fleming, the man who discovered the mysterious ring produced by the penicillium mold. But without the combined efforts of the entire Oxford team, penicillin might well have been forgotten. Had that been the case, an estimated 2 billion lives would have been lost since its development into a drug. Lives that would have been lost to infection and disease. Lives that instead were saved by the magical mold and the penicillin which it produced.
5: Well, well, Aunt Carol, I've received more than a few shots of penicillin in my day, and although I don't particularly enjoy getting shots, I've been grateful for the return to health the penicillin has made possible.
0: I know what you mean, Uncle Dan. Living would be much more dangerous without the life-saving ability of penicillin. Imagine dying from the scratch of a rose bush.
5: Boys and girls, Aunt Carol and I'd just like to encourage all of you, especially those who are interested in science, to study hard, work toward that day when you too might discover something that will save lives.
0: You could be the very one who will make a history-changing discovery.
5: Now, before we say goodbye, we'd like to ask you a favor.
0: If you enjoy hearing our stories, please take a moment to contact this station and thank the manager for airing your story hour.
5: You see, station managers keep track of which programs the listeners like. Those are the programs that stay on the air.
0: With your help, we can keep on bringing you great stories. But for now, we must say goodbye. We're sending each and every one of you our love.
5: So keep smiling, study hard, and stay well. Goodbye for now.
6: This has been your Story Hour, building for a better tomorrow.
0: This is Aunt Carol
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0: Hear the creak of the rigging, listen to the wind whip the sails. Yes, boys and girls, Sailor Sam's big schooner, the Porpoise, plunges swiftly through the waves, eager to serve her master. Where is she going? Wish I could tell you, but we'll have to find out from Sailor Sam, an adventurous young man whose hunt for scientific truth takes him anywhere. Yes, anywhere. And with him go his two young cousins, Buddy and Nancy. Aye, aye, mate. It's full speed ahead now for seafaring thrills with Sailor Sam!
1: I can't believe my eyes, Skipper. An old house way out here in nowhere.
2: The puzzle may be fitting together, Ollie. A whole town frightened to come out in this direction. What looks like an attempt to stop us from coming here. That old house just may hold the secret.
3: It not only may, Sam, it does. As you know, boys and girls, Sam and the crew have come out to Wyoming with Larry Stewart, a newspaper science editor, to search for ancient dinosaur remains. When they arrived in Granite Creek, they found that no one would act as their guide into the mountains, and no one would tell why. We know that a mysterious old lady seems to have the townspeople afraid to come out. A mysterious old lady who lives in the very house that Sam, Ole, and Larry have just spotted. The fellas have been out tracking down a mountain lion, which Ole shot.
2: Let's get back to camp, fellas. We'll wait till morning to pay a visit to that house.
4: Yeah, that's a good idea. I don't think I'd like the idea of going over there tonight.
5: Me either. That place looks scary enough as it is without approaching it in the night. I wonder who lives in there.
6: A shot! I tell you, that was a gunshot. And it came from somewhere down there in the woods.
7: It was nothing. Nothing at all.
6: Oh, I know why you're trying to pacify me. It's because I told you to stop that party of people from coming up here. And you didn't.
7: I did what I could think of.
6: Well, it didn't work, did it, Gunter? They are down there somewhere. I can't see them, but... No, wait, look. See? Over there on the next rise through those trees? A flashlight. They're wandering around out there. People!
7: They were probably after that mountain lion we heard scream.
6: I'm not concerned with why they're there. I'm concerned that they are there.
8: Mrs. Grayson.
6: What is it? Oh, it's you, Selma. Well?
8: It's time for your medicine, Mrs. Grafton.
6: Not tonight.
8: Oh, now you know you must have it.
6: I'm too upset. Not tonight.
8: Yeah, but it will settle your nerves.
6: My nerves are in perfectly good working order.
8: Oh, yeah, Mrs. Grafton.
6: I'm quite normally upset. Wouldn't be with such a bungling idiot for a servant.
8: Well, I'm sorry.
6: No,
8: but...
6: not you, Selma. Although I have my doubts about you, too. I mean, Gunter.
7: I did what I could.
6: You didn't do enough. Tonight, Gunter, tonight, I want those people to leave.
7: Tonight, but I...
6: I don't care how you do it. Do you understand? By sunrise tomorrow, I want them gone. And I don't care how you do it.

0: Boy, one shot and that old mountain lion is done. And I had to sit here playing camp with the women. Boy.
1: Now, you're just looking at it the wrong way, buddy. Now, suppose that old lion had come walking in here to camp. Seems to me we've been pretty well stuck without you.
0: But it didn't, did it?
1: Yeah, but we don't know that it won't yet.
0: You heard that shot the same as I did. And Ole never misses. They tracked him, found him, and finished him off. And I sit here.
2: Want to sing songs?
0: Ugh.
2: I was just trying to make you feel better.
1: Sometimes men are harder to please than girls, Nancy.
2: Well, I just thought the singing songs...
1: I'll sing songs with you, honey. Now, what do you want to sing?
2: I don't know now.
1: Now, don't pay any mind to Buddy at all. He's just disappointed to have missed all that action. Which was all of walking a ways and watching Ole shoot one shot. Lots of action.
0: What do girls know, anyway?
2: You sure you don't want to sing songs?
0: No, I don't want to sing songs.
2: You could get some sticks and play the drums while Hazel and I sang.
1: I think you better just forget about Buddy contributing to the general amusement, honey. Come on, let's us sing.
2: Do you remember that song we used to sing at camp? On a mountain lives a lady?
1: Not real well, no. How does it go?
2: On a mountain lives a lady. Who she is, I do not know. All she wants is gold.
1: Well, I think I could follow that. Now, let's try it.

0: Is a house and there we go.
1: I bet it looks like a happy campsite if I ever saw one.
0: You better look the whole thing over, Ole. Over there by the big tent is a not so happy camper.
1: Buddy? What's the matter with him?
2: He wanted to be along when you got the mountain lion. He's mad and won't even sing with Hazel and me.
3: You heard the shot?
0: We did. And we all breathed easier. I sure am glad you found him.
4: Well, that's not all we found. Should we tell him?
0: No, well, try and not telling us after an opening remark like that.
1: An old house.
0: A what?
1: An old house, sure as I'm standing here.
2: What's an old house doing way out here?
4: Well, that's what we wanted to know. Sam thinks it might have something to do with why everyone back in Granite Creek is afraid to come up here.
5: Did you look inside?
0: Well, welcome back, buddy. I thought maybe you'd given up on us all.
4: We weren't close enough to look inside. It was over on another hill. But we saw lights in the windows.
2: You mean somebody lives way out here?
3: That's what it looks like.
0: Well, now, what's this about that place being the reason everybody in town's afraid to come out here?
3: We don't know that for certain, Hazel. But the whole thing is unusual. I thought in the morning we'd take a walk over there and see what it's all about.
2: Oh, maybe now that everybody's back, we can all sing.
1: It sounds to me like you might be a little too sleepy to sing very long, young lady.
2: No, I'm not. Well, maybe I am.
0: Look at the time. I got so carried away with that lion and all, I forgot about your bedtime. Let's go, youngsters. Prayers and to bed.
5: Oh, I want to hear about how they got the lion.
3: We'll tell you all about it in the morning. Good night, buddy. Nancy?
2: Nice.
0: Good night, I'll help you get everything settled in here.
4: Can't figure it out.
3: What's that, Larry?
4: You all seem, well, like a well-adjusted enough bunch. I mean, you aren't strange at all, but...
1: But what?
4: Well, every time I look around, you're doing something religious. I noticed on the trip out here on the boat, sometime during every day, each one of you takes time to read the Bible and even pray. Y'all seem to, well, I don't know, think about God. Even little Nancy, she doesn't just enjoy nature. She talks about being thankful to God for creating nature.
3: What don't you understand, Larry?
4: I don't know. I just never met anybody like y'all.
1: Well, we aren't the only people in the world like us, you know.
4: Oh, I know that. I've had acquaintances back in New Orleans who've done things like reading the Bible and all that. But when I asked them why they did it, they never gave me any kind of an answer.
3: Oh, what did they say?
4: Well, they said the reason they read the Bible and prayed and went to church and all that was, well, because they were Christians. But that's no answer. Why do people who call themselves Christians do all that?
3: Didn't you ever ask them?
4: Sure.
3: What did they say?
4: Well, they said that Christians do it because they're Christians. Sounds like a lot of double talk to me. Maybe they know what they mean by it, but it sounds to me like everybody's reading and praying, and they don't really know why, except that everybody else is.
1: Well, it's not as foolish as all that, Larry.
3: No, it isn't. Although I'll admit that once in a while we get so taken up with talking to each other that we forget that someone who has not had an experience with Jesus Christ has no idea what we're talking about.
4: Experience?
1: Yeah, a personal meeting with a Savior.
4: Oh, you're kidding. You sound like you mean you have some kind of meeting with a man who lived almost 2,000 years ago.
3: Maybe we're stranger than you thought. Hey, Larry?
4: Oh, come on. You're pulling my leg, aren't you? Sam, you're a scientist. If anybody ought to have a sane approach to all this, you ought to.
3: Now, rather than getting deeper over our heads right here, let's go back to the beginning.
1: Oh, that's a good idea, Skipper. Sometimes conversations about God that start in the middle go the wrong way, usually backwards.
4: I hope somebody lets me in on this whole thing soon.
3: Do you believe in God, Larry?
4: I don't know. Sometimes I do, sometimes I don't.
3: Well, that's really the starting place. You see, if you don't believe in God, you can hardly be expected to believe in the Christian message.
4: Well, that makes sense.
1: Yeah, the whole trouble is that a lot of people, maybe even you, think that believing in God is something to think about now and then, like, which way should I vote in the next election?
4: Well, I don't give it much thought. At least I didn't until this trip.
1: If you once see that whether or not God is real is really important, you'll stop putting the whole thing off.
4: Well, is it important to me?
3: Let's just say for a minute that there is a God, that he really has created and is running the universe, and that he has certain standards and demands on his creatures. Now think for a moment as though you really believe that, Larry.
4: All right.
3: Now, look at a man living his life, avoiding God. Is it important to that man that God is?
4: Well, sure it is, but, well, he doesn't know it.
3: Why is it important?
4: Well, because that man's going to finish up his life and...
1: And face God. And be asked by God what he did with his life.
4: Look, let's forget about all this, huh? Maybe all that you just said isn't true and there's nothing to worry about.
1: But there is something to worry about.
4: I'm going over and check the equipment. I want to get started looking for dinosaur remains early in the morning.
1: It looks to me like he's having a bit of trouble inside, Skipper.
3: It's the right kind of trouble to start having, Ollie.
1: Yeah, I know.
3: You can't expect a man to like the idea of needing God, especially the first time he even gets near the thought. But he'll think about it for a while. And I think he'll be asking a few more questions one of these days soon.
1: Yeah, I think so, too. Well, we'll keep on praying for him.
3: Right.
6: Well, let's build up that fire a little to discourage the animals that might try to pay us a visit.
1: And eat up all our food, huh?
3: Right. And then I suggest we turn in. We've got what looks to be a busy day ahead of us tomorrow.

0: down there. Is that you, Gunter?
1: Yes, madam.
0: What are you doing down there at this time of night?
1: I was going out, madam. You said you wanted the visitors taken care of.
0: Oh, yes. Yes, I did. Why have you waited till so late, Gunter? It's a 3:15.
1: I wanted to make sure that they were all asleep.
0: Well, see that you do a decent job of it this time. I want them away from here. I will not tolerate their being in the area another day.
1: Yes, madam.
0: Get rid of them, Gunter.
1: Precisely why I am going out right now, madam. Good night.
2: Wow! That strange servant Gunter is coming out of the old house and is on his way to our friend's camp. What is he planning to do? How is he going to get rid of Sam and the crew? Well, there are more thrills ahead, so be with us next time for Sailor Sam! Sailor Sam is produced in the radio studios of the Moody Bible Institute in Chicago.
3: This is Sunshine Kids.

0: Hi there. We've been waiting for you. We're going to have fun and learn something, too. Because it's time for Fables of Faith. Here are your friends, Uncle Van, Christy, and Bud.
1: Do you think that we should be happy Christians?
2: Yeah.
1: Or sad Christians?
2: Happy.
1: If you were feeling bad, if you were in a hospital and you were really feeling bad, would it make you feel better if someone came in and said, well, if you had broken your arm and you were lying there and your arm hurt and you had it in a cast and someone came in and said, oh, poor arm, I remember when I broke my arm one time and I had it in a cast and it felt probably as bad as yours does. Would that make you feel better?
3: No.
1: What would make you feel better?
2: You could say, you could say, oh, your arm will be better pretty soon. You don't have to worry about it anymore.
1: What do you get when you get sick? If you get a cold or something, what does the doctor give you?
2: Aspirin or something.
1: Yeah, and what is that?
2: Medicine.
1: Medicine. And people who are sad, for people who are sad, you know what a good medicine is?
2: Making them happy.
1: Happiness. Sure. You know, there's a verse in the book of Proverbs. It says, a merry heart doeth good like a medicine, but a broken spirit drieth up the bones. Remember one time when old Bo was just sitting on his front porch waiting for somebody, and Philip came along and he looked over at Bo and, well, let's go to the forest and listen to the story, okay?
2: Okay.

0: I say, Beau, how are you today? I notice you've been sitting here on your porch alone for most of the day.
1: Oh, I've just been thinking
0: about... You know,
1: about...
0: you don't really look too good, you know.
1: Yeah, I know. I don't.
0: Well, I shouldn't really say that. You really look fine.
1: I'm sure glad to hear
0: except
1: that.
0: Except for the circles under your eyes.
1: Circles under my eyes?
0: You know, old boy, I really shouldn't tell you this, but I once knew a chap with circles under his eyes who finally... Well, I really mustn't tell you these things.
1: Oh, come on, Philip. If there's anything wrong, I want to know what it is.
0: Well, if you really insist, this chap had circles under his eyes first, and then he began seeing spots in front of his eyes. Beau, why are you glaring like that? Do you see spots?
1: I didn't think I did, but now that you mention
0: it... Oh, no, not spots, too. Oh, this is terrible. I'd better run and get old Owl quick before it's too late.
1: Too late for what, Philip?
0: Oh, never mind, Beau. Don't worry. Everything will be all right. Poor chap. Dear, dear chap. Chin up, Beau. I'll be back with help shortly.
1: Oh, me. I didn't know anything was wrong with me. Oh, boy. Now what will I do? I sure hope
2: Beau, lad! What are you doing? You know, it's not healthy sitting around gabbing with yourself.
1: Doing what, McKelvey?
2: Talking to yourself. It shows signs of insecurity and instability.
1: Do these things look like circles under my eyes?
2: Do what look like circles under the eyes?
1: Inscrutuity and intestability or whatever you said.
2: No, laddie. These are signs that show up in the way a person acts, not the way he looks.
1: You mean I look like I don't act right?
2: No, Beau, I didn't say that. I merely said that when a lad sits about gabbing with himself, he'd best put the brakes on somewhere. I'm sure that what you need is a good long rest.
1: Do you think a rest would help? Really?
2: It helps. Sometimes.
1: Sometimes?
2: You see, lad, it depends on how far along the case has progressed.
1: What do you mean, McKelvey?
2: It's like this. It's something to watch out for when a fella starts asking himself questions. But when he starts answering himself, he's really in trouble. Beau, are you asking or answering?
1: I don't know.
2: You don't know? That's really bad.
1: It is?
2: Definitely. When you can't tell the difference between the questions and the answers, I'd say things have gone a little far.
1: But what will I do, McKelvey?
2: Don't worry, lad. We'll think of something for you. Maybe we can find a specialist for you. They're best to call for in extreme cases.
1: For what, McKelvey?
2: For folk who have gone beyond what's really considered safe.
1: Do you really think
2: I... Now, lad, don't worry, I said. The thing for you to do is get right into bed. You need rest and quick. I'll take care of everything.
1: Thanks, McKelvey. I guess you're right. I'll get right to bed.
2: That's the ticket. In the meantime, I'll see who I can find, difficult as it will be, who can help you.
1: You're really a pal, McKelvey.
2: Glad to help, old buddy. See you soon, I hope.
1: That's sure funny. How bad off can you be and never know it until your friends tell you? I'm sure lucky to have such good friends, but I wish I didn't have so much wrong with me.
3: Why are you inside on such a bright, sunny day, Beau?
1: I don't feel too well, Bruce.
3: What's wrong?
1: Well, you see, it all started with baggy eyes.
3: Baggy eyes?
1: Yeah, or circles around the spots in front of something, or... I don't know.
3: Will you talk sense?
1: Well, that's part of it, too. I've got inscrutuity and intestability, and that makes me answer my own questions.
3: Beau, If you don't stop talking this way, somebody's really gonna think something's wrong.
1: That's what I'm telling you. I'm a sick bear.
3: Well, if you are, it's probably because of treating your friends wrong.
1: But I haven't been treating...
3: It's probably your bad deeds finally catching up with you.
1: What bad deeds?
3: Oh, you can go from day to day acting like you're everybody's friend. But sooner or later, those sneaky little things you do begin to gnaw at you.
1: They do?
3: You can bet that you'll pay for all the wrong you've done. Those bad deeds keep at you gnawing like a worm in your stomach until finally you're really sick. You'll ache all over and you'll hear ringing in your ears.
1: Oh, I'm really beginning to feel bad. I've got to sit down. My stomach's beginning to hurt a little.
3: See? What did I tell you? You might have fooled everybody else, but you didn't have me fooled. I knew it all along.
1: Bruce, would you mind leaving? I think I'm getting a little headache, too.
3: And when you start hearing ringing in your ears, you'll know I was right. You're getting just what you deserve.
1: Please, Bruce. Having you around at a time like this is like having a breeze when your coat's on fire.
3: That's it. Talk about me. That's exactly why you're sick now.
0: Well, there he is, Owl. See? What did I tell you? I've never seen anyone look so utterly miserable.
4: Well, I must admit... Bo looks pretty bad. How do you feel, Bo?
1: I feel kind of like I wish I didn't feel like I feel. That's how I feel.
4: Can you give me a few symptoms?
1: Well, sure, if I have any. But you'll have to go into my kitchen and check for yourself. Because I don't feel so good.
0: No, old fellow. He means, can you describe the way you feel?
1: Sure. I've got circled spots in front of my eyes, and inscrutuity, and instability, and that makes me answer my questions. When I can hear myself talk because of the ringing in my ears, and... Oh, yeah. I've got snakes in my stomach.
0: Snakes?
1: Well, Bruce said that...
3: I said your deeds would gnaw at your stomach like worms.
4: Bo, how in the world did you come up with all of this?
1: It was easy. All my friends helped me out. I never knew I had all this till they told me.
4: Yes, but Bo...
1: I really am sick. I think I'll go into bed and just stay there until I can move around again.
0: Good idea, Bo.
3: It won't do any good. You'll never get better.
1: You're probably right. I'll see you guys later. I'm going into bed.
5: Hiya, Bo. Are you ready?
1: Ready for what, Squinty?
5: Ready to go pick berries, remember? That's what you were sitting here for, waiting for me to come and help you pick berries.
0: Please, Squinty, don't bother Bo. He's terribly...
5: I'm sorry I was late, but I had to stop by and get your new bucket to put the berries in. Here, Bo. Happy birthday.
1: Well, I'll be. I plumb forgot. It's my birthday. But I can't go, Squinty. I don't...
5: Can't go? What do you mean, can't go? You gotta go, Bo. We've planned on this day for months, remember?
1: Yeah, but you see, I...
3: What Bo's trying to say is that he's...
5: Just think of those luscious berries, Bo. Juicy and tasty and... Oh, most of all, the fun we have picking them. Remember last year when I was behind the bush and you reached in and grabbed my head and thought you had the world's biggest strawberry?
1: And remember how I got my bucket full and then filled up my hat and...
5: Yeah, and then you put your hat on. Oh, boy, did you look funny, Bo.
0: Squinty, please. Bo is a very sick...
5: Boy, I'll forget all those good times we have on your birthday, Bo.
1: Me neither. And I remember...
0: Bo, how can you possibly get well if you insist on not being sick?
1: Oh, yeah, that's right. But you know, I think I like what Squinny's got to say more than what you fellas told me.
5: Come on, Bo. You can be sick some other time, but not on your birthday. We've got to get some berries.
1: Right, Squinny. Let's go. See you guys later.
0: But Bo, old man, you're in no condition to...
4: Well, I'd say he's in fine shape, yes. Squinny had just the medicine he needed to cure the ills you gave him.
6: Who was the best friend that he had in this story?
7: Squinty.
8: Squinty.
6: Why?
7: Because she made him feel better.
6: Who?
7: Squinty, because she made...
6: She?
8: He made him.
6: Yeah, right.
7: Because he made him feel better because he reminded him of all the good things that had happened.
6: Now, if you know Jesus, do you think you should be happy?
7: Yes.
6: Let's read our verse again once more, all right? Proverbs 17:22. A merry heart doeth good like a medicine, but a broken spirit drieth the bones.
9: 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Bye for now.
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2: So, are you getting nervous yet?
3: A little. Only 2 weeks and we'll be married.
2: This is going to be quite a party.
4: What are these things, Mr. Pennington?
5: They're turkey fryers.
4: Is this dangerous?
5: Of course it's dangerous, Charlie.
4: Why do you have to leave?
6: I love Anthony so much, and I want to be with him my whole life.
4: I don't want things to change.
7: So, Michelle, when you're married, will you still write the missionary stories on the computer?
6: I don't know.
7: You're not going to help with missionaries anymore?
6: Probably not in the same way as before. Anthony's an architect.
7: Oh, well, that's nice.
5: Anthony, I'm going to start frying those turkeys, okay?
2: We don't have a pastor, sir.
4: So you're not getting married?
8: We need you to come with us to the sheriff's department right now for questioning.
9: For the fire?
8: No, for armed robbery.
2: I'm starting to think God doesn't want this to happen.
6: What?
2: You're a missionary, and I'm not. I couldn't stand the thought of me pulling you away from what God is calling you to do.
6: Anthony, my calling is to be your wife, to love you and come beside you. I know that as we follow God, our lives will touch those around us, wherever we are.
1: Because of a couple of intense scenes and serious subject matter, please listen with your parents if you're under the age of 10. And now, the Brinkman Adventures.
2: Check that out. They're so graceful when they walk.
6: Oh, yeah. Wow.
10: Hey, driver, would you stop this thing? Let me get out already. I want to take a picture of this giraffe family here.
11: Yeah, no worries, mate. I'll pull up just ahead.
12: Joseph Ben Schmulbecker, would you please leave our poor driver alone?
10: Matilda, I can't take a picture with my camera bouncing up and down. I can't keep it steady, you understand?
12: Well, we're never going to get there if we keep stopping for pictures.
10: Wait, honey bun, listen, we are there. This is a safari.
11: Sometimes you need to get out from behind the glass to really take it in.
6: It'll feel good to stretch out our legs anyways.
10: Oh, you should say that again. Hey, listen, you two youngsters, what you doing here in Tanzania anyway?
6: We're on our honeymoon.
2: I think your wife may have fallen asleep again.
10: Oh, my wife, I believe she has narcolepsy. She'll wake up soon enough, trust me.
11: Okay, here we are. Now, I'll keep a sharp eye out for lions while you blokes take some pictures.
6: Anthony and I were married just a couple days ago. The wedding was a huge success, in spite of a few hiccups along the way. As the family cleaned up Mr. Staple Run's field, we headed for the airport. And now, here we are, Tanzania, on our honeymoon. Anthony has meticulously planned the trip of my dreams, starting with an amazing safari experience.
2: That one seems a little bolder than the rest.
11: Yeah, that's the dominant male. They fight with those long necks.
6: Oh.
11: Mad as a cut snake they are.
10: Whoa, so close here, I can't even get him in the frame here.
12: Joseph, get back in here before that thing eats you up.
10: Oh, Matilda, dearie, giraffes don't eat people, honey. They are sweet and gentle, just like you.
11: Hey, no. Hey, karuri hap giraffe.
2: It speaks Swahili.
11: Go.
10: Wait, hold on. You want my camera, do you?
11: Bad giraffe, drop it.
6: Yikes.
2: Oh, no.
11: Come back. Oh, don't go walk about.
12: I tried to warn you, but did you listen? No.
11: Sorry about that, mates. Fair dinkum. They're like kangaroos loose in the top paddock.
10: Oh, I'm telling you, it's a miracle.
6: I can't believe it still works.
10: Oh, wait a minute here. The clip here where the strap attaches is cracked. Oh, that's really unfortunate.
2: I know how to fix that. There. You can clip the strap onto this loop.
10: Well, aren't you Mr. La-di-da here? You got my camera all fixed here for me here. Oh, thank you, young man. I appreciate that.
6: Some guys save the world with duct tape.
3: My Anthony here does it with zip ties.
2: You'd be surprised what they can do.
10: Hey, you know, it was still recording when that long-necked thief ran off with it. Here. Look at this here.
9: Hey, no, no. Hey, Karuri,
3: this footage has to be worth something.
2: He's a pretty good videographer.
9: You want my camera, do you? Bad giraffe, drop it.
3: He's got a good view from up there.
10: Hey, listen, just thank you for getting it back for me.
11: Well, okay, it's all come good. We're at the village, I reckon. All those on the deluxe overnight tour may now disembark.
3: This is such a cool place.
10: Hey, well, are you two coming?
2: Not us. You two are spending the night?
10: Oh, of course. Here's the best part. Now, why come all the way to Africa and not experience it? Might as well sit at home, watch it all on TV, you know? Look, now, Matilda and I, we'll cover the upgrade, won't we, dearie? I'm sure that that means yes. Why don't you be our guests, okay?
2: Thank you, but I think we'll stick to our plans. It can be dangerous in the park at night.
10: Well, if you wanted safe, you should have just gone to Niagara Falls for your honeymoon. I mean, Matilda, honey, it's a time to wake up. Maybe you could use these, huh?
2: Oh, thank you.
10: Matilda, love,

0: After the safari, we headed back to our hotel, and that night, Anthony took me to this beautiful open-air restaurant. We ate under a palm tree with a light breeze coming off the nearby lake. There were pink flamingos walking around our table. It was so romantic. I can't wait to see what he has planned for tomorrow. What you watching?
1: Oh, just a documentary on Mount Kilimanjaro.
0: Oh. Oh, those little kids over there remind me of my family.
1: Homesick already?
0: Not at all. This is wonderful. I can't believe you arranged everything. I thought you'd never want to come overseas again. You know, after Kashmir and all.
1: Kashmir was out of control. This trip, on the other hand, has been carefully planned.
0: What did Yosef give you when we were getting out of the Jeep yesterday?
1: You saw that?
0: I did. You've been acting a little strange since we got back.
1: He gave me tickets.
0: Tickets for what?
1: I didn't want to tell you.
0: Yeah, I gathered that. What's going on?
1: Buck Becker is here.
0: The Buck Becker?
1: The one and only. He's taking a film crew up Kilimanjaro tomorrow. People with tickets get to spend time at his base camp and then accompany his group up the first day.
0: Really?
1: I suppose they weren't much good to Yosef and Matilda.
0: You knew Buck was here, didn't you?
1: Honestly, I had no idea.
0: Well, we're gonna do it, right?
1: The problem is, we need to get there by this evening.
0: Why is that a problem? The mountain is only a few hours away. If we get to the bus station by 2, we'd have plenty of time.
1: I know. The thing is, traveling outside the tour isn't the safest thing. We'd be taking a chance on our own. I don't want our honeymoon to be, you know, one of those tragic stories you read about.
0: It'll be fine. Nothing's gonna happen. Besides, you can't miss a chance to meet your climbing hero.
1: Okay, let's pack. So, what do you think of African ice cream?
0: It's interesting.
1: Did you want to walk through the market? Maybe we can visit a street vendor for lunch.
0: Do we have time?
1: Sure.
2: Hey! That cost me $2.
0: What is that?
1: I think it's a baboon.
2: Oh. It came out of nowhere. What is it with us and thieves lately?
0: I don't know.
3: You got to watch your stuff around here.
1: You saw that?
3: You're not the first one it's happened to. The baboons hide around the corner. When they see a tourist, they run up and steal the ice cream. Happens all day long.
0: Why doesn't someone do something about them?
3: This serves as our entertainment. Look, 2 more are waiting for another victim.
0: Looks like they could use the ice cream, poor little things.
3: I'm Samson.
1: Anthony, and this is my wife, Michelle.
3: What brings you to Tanzania?
0: We're here on our honeymoon.
3: Ah, congratulations.
1: Thanks.
0: Thank you.
3: Have you eaten?
1: We have not. Do you have any suggestions?
3: My friend runs a restaurant right around the corner. You know what? I would like to buy you dinner.
0: Oh, we couldn't do that.
3: I insist. You must leave with a good impression of my city.
0: This looks like a really nice place.
3: Do you have a taste for goat meat?
1: I'm not sure. Never had it.
3: Today's the first time for you then. This is the best place in Tanzania for nyama choma.
0: I don't think I've ever heard of that dish.
3: You will like it. Trust me. Please go in and choose a table. I'll be right behind you.
1: Sounds good.
4: Hello?
3: I think I found them. Be ready in 1 hour.

0: What did you say you do for a living?
1: I have a taxi business.
2: Now, how many cars do you run?
1: There are about 10 in our fleet.
3: Your bank card, Samson? I will see you next time.
1: Could you get us a box for leftovers?
3: I'm sorry. We are out of to-go boxes.
1: Well, how about a bag or something?
3: I'm sorry, but we don't have bags either.
1: You guys!
2: We need to get to the bus station. I think it's a couple miles walk down this main street.
0: We should probably get started.
2: Thanks again, Samson.
1: You are very welcome.
0: It's been so good to meet you.
1: The pleasure has been all mine. Now I hope you enjoy your time at Kilimanjaro.
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0: It was 3 o'clock. We would need to hustle to the bus station if we were going to make it to the mountain before evening. Look!
5: Found one of my cars. Need a lift?
2: Sure.
1: This driver here is taking me back to the office. We can drop you off the bus station on the way.
0: Thank you. This really helps.
2: Oh, now we can relax.
1: Hello? Ben. I'll meet you later, Biba. Nibuni wawa.
2: How far is your office from here?
1: It's across the town. Why?
2: Just curious. Excuse me, Samson, where are we going?
1: The main road is blocked up ahead, so our driver is taking a detour.
2: Not the best part of town.
1: It's just a side street.
0: Let me just say that by this point, Anthony's red flags were up all over the place. And mine, trusting soul that I am, were still completely stowed, buried deep under my unwavering hope in the human race. It's just a side street, he muttered. Yeah, the kind of side street you go down and disappear. Suddenly, the car stopped for a guy in the road. He spoke to our friend and then opened my door. Also well-dressed and well-spoken, he introduced himself as Junior, smiled broadly, and squeezed his 250 pounds of bulk in beside me.
6: Hun, can you move over a little bit?
1: You'll be cozy back there.
2: Michelle, I don't like this. It's locked.
7: Are you trying to open the door? Why was your husband trying to open the door?
6: Anthony?
7: No, we are not good men.
1: Driver, you need to drive faster.
7: Don't you know we are not good men?
2: What?
1: You people. We are the mafia. Do you understand me? This is the mafia. We own this whole part of town and you are going to do exactly what we tell you.
7: Stop trying to open the door.
1: We are almost there. I told you we are almost there.
7: Turn left
6: here. What do we do?
7: Driver,
1: we have to
7: down
1: do
7: that alley. Driver, turn now.
0: With general chaos in the car, we pulled around a corner and turned down a dark alley, blocking in two big black cars that apparently had been waiting for us. Men came pouring out of them, and soon there were 6 or 7 swarming around our car. Our driver left the vehicle, and the next 5 or 10 minutes were spent mostly just yelling, the majority of that coming from Samson, who was turned around in the front seat, screaming at us.
1: All of it! Do you hear me? We want money! Give us everything you have now.
7: Empty your bags, both of you.
1: If you cooperate with us, you might get out of here alive.
6: Here, this is all the money we brought.
2: It's all we have. Please let us go.
1: Count it, Junior.
7: 100, 200, 300.
1: You have to have more. You are hiding it somewhere on you.
8: We're not honest.
1: You saw those other guys out there, right? Our leader is in one of those cars. I'm going to give him this money, but it's not going to be enough for him. We need more.
8: I told you, it's all we have.
1: It's not enough. We are taking you to an ATM, and you are going to withdraw as much as you can from your account. We know you have more money.
8: Michelle, start praying. Do you see our clothes? We are not rich people.
1: I don't believe you.
8: God, convict these men right now. We are under your authority. You rule over all things.
1: Don't bring God into
8: Lord,
1: this.
8: Lord, we ask for your justice.
1: Be quiet.
8: What these men are doing to us is wrong.
7: Come on, stop it.
8: You see what these men are doing. Help them to know that this is wrong. Help them to know that we are your children and you are the God who avenges the oppressed.
1: Anthony!
8: Please, come now. Help these men to turn before it's too late.

0: You. When you prayed, I heard something that I need in my life. And I need you to pray for me.
1: What do you want from God, Junior?
0: I need a new life. I don't want to live this way anymore and do these things to people. You must pray for me.
2: Junior, you are a man of influence. People will listen to you and follow you. God created you to steer people, to lead them into good things. There's a new life for you if you choose it. Lord, give Junior the courage to change, to stand up against evil and turn from those who would pull him away from you.
3: You have to pray for me too, Anthony. Please, say a prayer for me.
2: Samson, God made you to tell people about him. He gave you a gift with words to use for his sake. Don't waste it. Lord, help Samson to change. Give him conviction and courage to walk away from this sinful path. Help him to meet Jesus and follow him with all of his heart. And use him to tell others about the gospel.
3: Thank you.
2: Right now, you need to choose to change your life. If you want to change, you need to start by giving us our money back.
1: These big, scary men who had been screaming profanities in our faces just moments before were flustered, fidgety, confounded by this new dilemma. Anthony launched into the story of Jesus telling Peter to throw his nets in the water and how life change can never start without obedience.
2: Guys, if Peter wouldn't have obeyed, he wouldn't have caught the fish. And ultimately, he probably wouldn't have followed Jesus. It's the same for you. Life change begins with obedience.
1: Both men became nervous and distracted, eyes darting from the $300 in his hand to the other cars parked in front of us. Samson began insisting that we leave.
0: If we give the money back, those other men will kill us.
3: Then they'll come after you. You have to leave.
4: Okay, Samson. I understand, but remember, following Jesus must be more than words.
0: Samson will go over and distract them. While he's doing that, you guys run to that wall, and from there you can reach the street undercover. You'll have to move quickly, though. When they find out you're missing, they'll try to catch you.
3: If you ever come back to Tanzania, find me, and keep praying for me.
4: I will.
3: Here, take this taxi money to get to the bus station.
4: Thanks.
0: So, how do we stop them from chasing you?
4: Is this car blocking them in?
0: Yes.
4: Just a second. Okay, can you reach the steering wheel from back here?
0: I think so.
4: Then grab it.
0: Okay. Why am I doing this?
4: Just wait.
0: Seriously?
4: This car isn't going anywhere with you zip-tied to the steering wheel.
0: All right. Go. Now.
4: Goodbye, Junior. Get your bag.
1: Okay.
4: It looks like we can make it to the street from here. They won't see us if we crawl down and run behind it.
1: I think we discovered Junior. We have to hurry.
4: We're only halfway there. Look.
1: Can we fit in there?
4: Maybe. Pull a crate with me.
1: Okay.
4: You first. Is there room for me?
1: Yeah, hurry.
5: Do you see them?
3: No! They must have made it to the road. Stay where you are until they leave. I'll make sure they don't find you.
1: Thank you, Samson.

0: It's a bummer we missed Buck's group, but I think this is even better. Just the two of us.
1: I'm glad we still decided to come. How high do you think we've climbed?
0: Oh, I'd say 1,000 feet. You tired?
1: A little. What are you thinking about?
0: What happened to us, Michelle, is exactly what I was afraid of. But I got a glimpse of the person I've always been, and the person I want to be.
1: How so?
0: I prayed for a safe honeymoon, but I think that was the wrong prayer.
1: What do you mean?
0: Sometimes it seems that our main goal is to arrive safely at death's door. But Jesus prayed, "Your kingdom come, your will be done." I need to live every day more aware of the kingdom coming. Being a part of the light blazing in the darkness and seeing the darkness flee. That brushing up against darkness that made our stomachs queasy, maybe that's a small price to pay to see God bring men to their knees. I want more of that in my life.
1: Yeah, me too.
2: I tried to
0: listen.
2: Warn you. Just because Kilimanjaro is the easiest of the Big Seven doesn't mean it's going to be easy for us. I think they were my exact words.
1: Am I seeing things?
3: Yes, I know, I know. Oh, hey, looky, is that young couple there?
4: Joseph, Matilda.
2: Well, be still, my heart. You came out of your glass bubble after all. Good for you.
4: We ran into a little trouble on the way, so we missed Buck Becker, but we got to experience Kilimanjaro, and, well, we're here.
2: Well, you're in luck. See that fella there?
4: What? Buck? Is this his group?
2: Yep. We're just tagging along until we talk her out. Son, come over here. I want you to meet some friends of ours.
4: Buck Becker is your son.
2: He sure is.
4: No way.
1: I can't believe this.
2: Oh, yeah, I know. Buck wasn't lucky enough to inherit my physique.
3: Buck got his climbing from my side.
5: Hey, I'm Buck.
4: My name is Anthony Strauss, and this is my new bride, Michelle.
5: Glad to meet you.
1: We continued ascending the mountain with Buck for a couple of hours and had a great hike. Anthony got to spend time with a legend, one of his heroes. Today, we are packing to come home. We've done a lot of talking about our experience with Samson and Junior. This is all I know. We, Anthony and I, found treasures in our hearts that we didn't know we had. We found faith and conviction and boldness and zeal, gifts from God, and they came only in the crushing. In the crying out, we found power

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1: These presents for Graceland really look good all wrapped up, but the best part is what's inside.
2: That's true. So let me ask, what's inside of you? Do you like getting presents? My name is Zach, and this is listener-supported Keys for Kids. Whenever someone gives me a present, I rip right through the wrapping paper to see what's inside. After all, that's the most important part of the present. A present can be pretty on the outside, but it's really only a good present if what's inside is good. When you become a Christian, Jesus makes your heart good on the inside, no matter what your life looks like on the outside. Then you can say thank you by loving others and obeying Him. It's like giving Him a present back. Romans 12:1 says, "Present your bodies as a living sacrifice, holy and pleasing to God." Our story for today is entitled, Pretty Presents. "Whoa!" Vivian exclaimed when she saw the pile of things her mother had laid out on the table. "Is Gracie getting all of that for her birthday?" Mom nodded. "Grandma brought some of it over. She found a lot of things on sale, so your little niece is probably getting more than she needs. I offered to wrap Grandma's gifts for her." Vivian sat down beside her. "Can I help?" "You sure can," Mom replied. Vivian chose a doll in a pink dress. She wrapped it in bright purple paper and tied a silver ribbon around the package. "There, that looks really pretty, doesn't it? But do you know what I like most about presents?" "What's that?" Mom asked. "What's inside them," said Vivian. "That's the best part of a present." "I agree," said Mom, a thoughtful expression crossing her face. "Present" spells an interesting word. It can be pronounced present, which is another word for gift, or it can be present, which means to give. Vivian laughed. "So when I give a gift, I present a present?" Mom nodded. "That makes me think of a verse in the Bible, one that tells us to present ourselves to God." Vivian reached for more wrapping paper. "If we do that, are we making ourselves a present for Him? And if our lives are a present, we should make sure they're filled with good things, right?" "Well, actually, we have nothing good in ourselves to offer God," Mom said. "We're saved by God's grace through faith in Jesus. When God looks at us, He sees Jesus' goodness, not our own." "But the Bible tells us to do good things after we're saved, doesn't it?" asked Vivian. "Yes," Mom said. "When we put our faith in Jesus, He gives us His Spirit so we can show His love to others and serve Him." Vivian held up the present she had just finished wrapping. "So it's not enough to just look good on the outside, like we're wrapped in pretty paper. When we present ourselves to Jesus, He makes us good on the inside. That's the kind of present God wants." "That's right," said Mom. "It's what's inside that counts." So how about you? Has Jesus made you good on the inside? Or are you trying to make yourself look good on your own? You have nothing good in yourself, but when you trust Jesus as your Savior, He gives you His goodness and makes you a truly pleasing gift to God. Then you can let others see His love and goodness in the way you live. To learn more about what it means to trust in Jesus, get your parents' permission, then go to keysforkids.net/salvation. Our key verse today, once again, from the letter to the Romans, chapter 12, verse 1.
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0: Just finished taking a nice long walk in the woods, talking with the Lord. You know, when you're into so much living, you get mighty thankful for those moments when you and the Lord can meet one-to-one. You seem to blend into His tranquility. To this day, I don't know how many people make it through life without this one-to-one relationship with their Maker. Must be rough, real rough. Oh, not that I use the Lord as a crutch, nothing like that. In fact, I get mighty upset when people who fight the idea of having a God to look up to, having a personal relationship with the Lord, think it's a crutch. No, I disagree. Crutches are something you lean on because you've been injured and need the support. When you really know the Lord, there's no injuries to the spiritual body. You walk tall because in Christ you're a total person. So there's no leaning. Well, there I am sermonizing and getting way off of what I was going to tell you about. But you don't mind, do you? Especially when you know I'm sharing some of my most precious thoughts with you all. Praising the Lord is just second nature to me. Well, now, let's get back to my memories of the Sugar Creek Gang. We really got ourselves into a spin-tailing adventure, a real kidnapping. Some unidentified men had kidnapped Mr. Charles Winthrop's daughter. Mr. Winthrop was the wealthiest landowner in these here parts. In fact, when my dad and mom were first married, they bought their farm from him. Mr. Winthrop has his great big mansion right outside of Sugar Creek, with guards and all. I've been told that he had more businesses than just real estate. But that was something pretty secret. We really didn't know Mr. Winthrop, except to say hello. And that wasn't very often, because he was always chauffeured around and stuff. He'd sometimes come visiting my folks. They weren't real close or nothing like that. But once in a while, Mr. Winthrop would drop by our house, and my dad and he would talk for a while, and then he'd leave. Dad would never say anything, but that evening he'd mention Mr. Winthrop during evening prayer. I never thought much about it, but now, with this kidnapping and all, well, Mr. Winthrop began to take a little more focus in my life.
1: Boy, Big Jim's been in the sheriff's office a long time. I wonder what they're talking about.
2: Sure wish we could have gone.
1: Yeah, well, it wouldn't have been a good idea. Big Jim and Bill are the oldest, so they should do the talking.
3: Do you think they'll let us help capture the criminals?
1: I don't see why not. We've helped Sheriff Leland plenty of times.
4: Yeah, but this is a lot more serious. I'll bet Mr. Winthrop will call the FBI in on it and all.
2: You think so?
4: Well, he can afford it.
1: You're right. Why do you think anybody would want to kidnap Cynthia?
4: Well, probably for the money. I bet you anything, whoever took her is going to be asking for a ransom.
1: Well, how much do you think?
2: Mr. Winthrop's a pretty rich man.
4: I couldn't even guess.
3: I bet it'll be more than $100.
4: Oh, way beyond that, Little Jim. People don't go around kidnapping important people's children unless they're after something.
2: What time is it now? I have to get home and help Mom fix dinner.
1: We got time. Besides, Big Jim will drive us.
2: That's right. It won't take as long.
1: You mean you're going to let him drive you home? Do you think the car will make it?
2: Stop rubbing it in. It was a big misunderstanding. We didn't mean to insult Big Jim and his new used car. Hey, where did you guys go?
1: Oh, just up the road. We were going to turn around and pick you guys up. And that's when that car went speeding by. We stopped and were turning around when Sheriff came down the road. He stopped and asked us if we'd seen the big Cadillac and told us Mr. Winthrop's daughter had been kidnapped. After that, we just followed on down, and then you guys got in.
3: When people kidnap little kids, they don't hurt them, do they?
1: Oh, no. They just hold them until their folks get the money.
4: Not all the time, Circus. Sometimes kidnappers can be pretty mean. You remember about the girl who was buried alive?
2: Buried alive?
1: Ooh, that's awful.
3: Oh.
4: Well, it was in the newspapers a while back. Well, these two guys kidnapped a rich man's daughter, and they put her in this box, almost like a coffin, except it had water and food for about a week. And they buried her underground, fixing it so she could get oxygen and all.
3: Yeah, and then what?
4: Well, then they sent a note to her parents telling them what they'd done and asking for a ransom.
2: Do you remember how much?
4: No. Well, it was a lot, though.
1: Did they get their money?
4: Yes, and they didn't get caught either.
2: Wow.
4: They left a note giving directions on where to find the girl.
3: Was she alive?
4: Yes, but she was a mess. Had to go to the hospital and all to get better. Well, being in such a small space for such a long time.
1: How long?
4: 5 days.
1: Wow, that must have been horrible.
4: It was.
3: Does that mean that Cindy might have the same thing happen to her?
2: Who knows?
1: Criminals do real strange things.
4: Yeah.
2: Well, if all they want is money, that's no problem for Mr. Winthrop.
4: Yes, but what if he gives them the money and they turn around and do the same thing again?
3: Could that happen?
4: Well, I don't see why not, unless they're caught. That's where we come in.
1: That is, if Sheriff gives us permission to help.
3: Well, why wouldn't he?
1: Because this just isn't a small-town crime and all, like robbing a grocery store. It's a big kidnapping.
3: Yeah, but wouldn't he want as many people to help as he could?
4: Well, not necessarily. Well, you see, with kidnappers and all, they usually say not to involve the police.
3: Yeah, but the sheriff is helping.
1: Well, but that's unusual, isn't it?
4: Yes, and we'll have to wait until Big Jim and Bill come out to tell us how Sheriff Leland got involved. But what I was saying is that kidnappers sometimes, well, really a lot of the times, well, they say to the people who they kidnap from, if you guys tell anybody, we'll hurt the kid.
3: Really? Oh, that sounds awful.
2: But it seems to me this kidnapping wasn't very secretive. I mean, racing down a road like that and all, with the sheriff right behind him.
4: Bet something happened. A mix-up in their plans.
1: Maybe.
4: Well, anyway, even though we're willing to help, the sheriff might think that so many of us is more of a hindrance.
2: You might be right.
3: Well, if we can't help one way, I know of another.
1: What's that?
3: Praying. You see, these criminals might be smart and all, but they're not smart enough to fool the Lord. So, whether the sheriff lets us help or not, I'm gonna be praying real hard.
2: That's real good, little Jim. We can do that, and we will. Circus, didn't your dad work for Mr. Winthrop?
1: Yeah, he does landscaping for him in the spring.
2: Did you ever go over there?
1: Sometimes. When I was there, I used to get to play with Cindy. She was real nice. You know how you hear that rich kids are real spoiled? But Cindy's not. She's really friendly. She even let me ride her pony.
4: Wow, did you ever meet her dad?
1: Well, no. He's a real busy man. Even Cindy doesn't get to see him very often. And I think it makes her kind of sad. You know, she has no brothers and sisters. She's just got a lot of pets. Mm. When I'd come over, she'd be so happy to see somebody your own age.
2: Funny. I always thought it would be real great to be a rich kid. But now I'm thinking maybe it wouldn't be. Her mom seems to be always traveling.
1: Hey, that's right. Last time I was over there, her mom was on a cruise to Europe.
3: Yeah,
2: I know. I heard my mom and dad talking about it over dinner one night. And how she's never home and how he's always working.
3: I'm thirsty.
1: Why don't we go over to the sweet shop?
4: Wait, what happens when Big Jim and Bill come out and we're not here?
2: Well, oh, I know. We can leave a note on the windshield of his car.
1: Anybody got a piece of paper and a pencil?
4: I do.
1: Well, you can write the note.
4: Okay, you guys go on ahead.
3: Oh, boy. I'm gonna get a chocolate egg cream.
2: Mm-hmm. Don't you think it'll spoil your dinner?
3: It's spoiled anyway. We're having liver tonight.
1: Well, I like liver, especially when it's smothered in onions.
2: You must have real old taste buds.
1: What do you mean by that?
2: Well, the reason why most kids don't like liver is their taste buds are so sensitive that strong taste in foods like liver...
3: Ugh, I hate the stuff.
2: Just leave a bad taste in your mouth. But the older you get, the more you can stand stuff like liver, spinach, avocados.
1: Yeah, but I like all those things.
2: That's what I was saying. You've got old taste buds.
1: Where did you get that stupid idea?
2: Oh, some medical journal.
1: Are you sure you didn't hear it on some dumb radio program?
3: Yeah, you're always listening to radio programs.
2: Come on, you guys. Here's the sweet shop.
3: Hi, Mr. Smitty.
5: Hi, fellas.
2: Hello.
1: Boy, I sure love the smell of a sweet shop.
5: Well, what are you fellas doing here midweek?
1: Well, didn't you hear? Big Jim and... Ouch!
2: Big Jim got this new used car, so we got a ride into town.
5: Mighty fine. Well, do you fellas want your regular?
3: Yeah, and can I have extra chocolate in my egg cream?
5: Sure. Who's that for? Oh, just let me get the phone and I'll be right with you.
1: Why'd you kick me?
2: How'd you know the sheriff wants that kidnapping spread around?
1: It'll probably be in the newspapers tomorrow.
2: Fine. And when the newspapers come out with it, then it's public. But if we want to be good detectives, we have to learn to be discreet.
3: Discreet?
2: Secretive.
3: Oh, yeah, yeah. Dragonfly's right. Yeah, we gotta be discreet.
4: Hey, did you guys order my HFNS?
2: Soon as Mr. Smitty gets off the line. Look, we didn't mention anything to Mr. Smitty, just in case Sheriff Leland didn't want it out. You know.
4: Oh, good idea.
1: Why don't we sit here at the corner table so we can talk?
4: Well, let me order my hot fudge first.
1: Well, don't worry about your hot fudge. We're going to get our regulars.
5: Well, fellas, now to get your orders. You're HFNS, Poetry.
4: Right.
5: Uh-huh.
1: We're going to sit right here in the corner.
5: Fine. When you fellas were driving in Big Jim's car, you didn't by any chance see a big black Cadillac driving down the...
1: Well, how did you know?
5: Well, I figured something was up when Dragonfly walloped you in the shin. But it was a phone call, actually. It's out, and I respect you boys for keeping it a secret. The more people know, the more dangerous it is. It seems now like the whole town knows. Pity. Mr. Wyndham's daughter kidnapped.
3: It's terrible, Mr. Smitty.
4: Who was that on the phone?
1: Yeah, who?
5: My wife. She heard it from Sylvia.
4: I wonder how many phone calls Sylvia listens in on.
5: Here you are, little Jim.
3: Whoa, thanks.
5: I don't think she was eavesdropping. She just had to make the calls to the sheriff and the FBI.
3: Wow, the FBI!
4: Yeah, but she didn't have to go spreading it around.
5: I can appreciate what you're saying, but I'm sure this thing is big enough to make the city papers and all. One hot fudge.
4: Oh, thanks.
3: You think so?
5: I know so. Mr. Winsop's a pretty important man.
4: Well, you're right. You wouldn't have any guesses on who done it.
5: Not the foggiest. Mr. Winsop's in a world that none of us would have any idea about. Big business has its own rewards and consequences. He deals with a lot of money and a lot of power.
3: Well, that's okay if he put the Lord first in his life.
5: What was that, little Jim?
3: I just said that having money and power's okay, just so long as God gets first place.
5: Yes.
3: I mean, it doesn't matter what kind of a job you've got. If God's first in your life, things are just different.
5: The banana split?
1: Oh, well, that would be for Big Jim. Well, he's the one who likes banana splits. Oh, but I'll eat it. I can have my marshmallow sundae on Saturday.
5: Fine. I'd hate to throw it away. Tell you what, it's on me. In fact, the whole lot is on me.
3: Wow, thanks.
4: Yeah,
1: we really do appreciate it.
5: Nothing, fellas.
4: Do you know Cindy? Mr. Smitty?
5: Yes, her nanny brings her in once a month for a sundae. She likes hot fudge nut sundaes, too. Calls them HFNS, just same as you, Poetry.
2: Just once a month?
5: Yes, they keep a pretty tight rein on her sweet tooth.
4: Oh, I'd die. I'd just absolutely die.
5: I'm sure you would.
4: Well, I think ice cream has got to be one of the most terrific inventions in the world. Also, this hot fudge just dripping over all that luscious ice cream with these yummy nuts and gobs of whipped cream. Well, if I had one wish, I'd wish...
1: What was that?
3: Those were gunshots!
2: Maybe somebody's been hurt. I'm going to...
1: Don't go out there!
4: Not yet! Wait!
5: Well, I'll be rope tied, Holstein.
3: Maybe somebody robbed the bank, too!
1: Do you see anything, Dragonfly?
2: Some broken glass. The sheriff's window. Big Jim's out in the middle of the street with the sheriff. They're leaning over somebody.
1: Do you think maybe...
2: Oh, no!
5: What is it?
2: It's Bill! Something happened to Bill!

0: I'm going to have to interrupt here. I didn't want to, but Mr. Brenner's there waving his hand and telling me our time together is ended. But I'm going to be back again, because I wouldn't miss telling you this Paul Hutchins adventure for all the world. So, until the next time, I want you to take care, and the Lord's blessings on you.
1: You've been listening to another dramatic adaptation of Christian children's literature, brought to life by The Bookshelf. 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

0: the story of Reverend Peter Spartan, his family, and his ministry. We trust as you listen to the unfolding of this story of faith, it will challenge your hearts and minds. Now, Parsonage Hill and the Turnabout. Things are coming together in a very good way for the Spartans and the Allens. However, there are a few strings left untied. Although Roy and Joy had finally realized what their folks meant by being stumbling blocks, Joy still had the job of explaining all this to Anna. Roy offered to help. But at this point, Anna just simply missed her mother and was doubly sure that her folks wouldn't be having the problems if they hadn't started taking Christianity so seriously. Convincing her differently was going to be quite a job.
1: You gotta see what we mean, Anna.
2: You've read the verse to me 5 times, Joy. I practically know it by heart. You're not supposed to eat meat or do anything that makes somebody else stumble. You didn't do that.
1: Sure I did.
3: Both of us did, Anna. Instead of bringing our problems to the Lord, we started fighting. Then you looked at us and saw what we were doing, decided that what we were doing wasn't any different from people who haven't accepted Jesus. We were stumbling blocks.
2: That's dumb.
3: No, it's not, Anna. Look, all through the New Testament it says Jesus has set us free. And at the same time it says, yes, you're free, but don't do anything that would cause another Christian to doubt or for a non-Christian to think Jesus isn't the way. And that's what we did. We started you doubting.
2: No, you didn't.
3: Of course we did.
2: It had nothing to do with you. Well, not much. Just a little.
1: Yeah, well, that little is a lot.
2: But that's not what's really wrong. I mean, I know what you're saying. And if that's what the Bible says, well, then, yeah, you were wrong. But it's not you, really. It's Mom. Me and Dad knowing Jesus has just made her scared of us.
3: Well, I don't think she's scared, Anna.
1: Did you hear when she's coming home?
2: Not yet. Daddy's with her now.
3: That's great.
2: I guess.
1: Look, Anna, we could spend all night saying it was our fault, but I guess what we want you to know is that, well, you tell her, Roy.
3: Joy and I, well, we prayed and took things to the Lord, and we know we haven't been good testimonies at church or at school. Jesus does change your life. But you've got to be willing for the changes. I mean, I don't know about Joy, but the last month has been real rotten for me.
1: It's been pretty rotten for me, too, Roy.
2: All brothers and sisters always fight.
3: Well, it doesn't have to be that way. I mean, we can disagree, but that wasn't it. We just weren't respecting each other. That's the bad part.
2: Okay, so you've made up.
1: Yeah, and we want you to know how badly we feel about being a bad testimony
2: it
1: to you.
2: It doesn't matter,
1: it
2: Joy.
1: It does.
2: It doesn't. Let's stop talking about it.
4: It does, Muffin.
2: Daddy.
4: Hi, love.
5: Hi, love.
2: Oh, Mommy.
3: Wow.
1: We didn't even hear you come up the stairs.
2: Oh, Mama.
1: Boy, did you surprise us.
6: They wanted to.
2: You mean you knew about it, Grandma?
6: I'll never tell.
5: Hello, Joy. Hi, Roy.
3: Hi, Mrs. Allen. Hi, Mr. Allen.
1: Hi. Boy, is Anna glad to see you.
4: How are you two?
1: We're fine.
2: Oh, you look so pretty, Mama.
5: So do you.
2: Oh, I'm so glad to see you.
4: I've got an idea.
2: What?
4: What would all of you say to pizza at Mario's?
3: Wow!
1: Oh, that sounds great.
2: Oh, it sure does.
5: What about it, Mom?
6: Well, I hadn't started to prepare anything. Sounds good to me.
4: Well, then, let's go.
2: Don't you want to unpack?
5: We didn't bring anything. We're coming to pick you up.
2: Huh?
4: Well, we've got a week or so left of my vacation, and we thought you'd like to come to Lyons with us, Anna.
2: Lyons? Oh, sure. Oh, but what about school?
6: Oh, now don't you worry about school, Anna. I've cleared it with your teachers.
2: You knew all along, Grandma.
6: I don't know about all along. Your dad called me this morning, and I called the school.
1: A vacation? Boy, are you lucky.
3: Some people. Oh, it's really great, Anna.
4: Well, what do you say? To the pizza parlor?
7: To the pizza parlor!
2: Come in.
5: All tucked in, Anna?
2: Uh-huh.
5: Did you have a nice time tonight?
2: Uh-huh.
5: I never knew 3 youngsters could devour so much pizza.
2: We couldn't help it. It was so good.
5: Well, you get some sleep now, because you're getting up bright and early tomorrow.
2: Wow, whole week off from school.
5: Pretty special. Well, you say your prayers now, and I'll kiss you goodnight.
2: Oh, that's okay.
5: What?
2: I mean, you don't have to listen to me say my prayers.
5: Well, I want to.
2: I'm a big girl now. I mean, I can say them by myself.
5: Anna, I want to hear you say your prayers. I really want to.
2: Oh, Mama, I love you. I don't want you to leave again.
5: Oh, baby, baby, I'm not going to leave. I promise. And I want you to say your prayers. I want you to believe in Jesus. Ever since you became a Christian, you have been such a good girl and...
2: But you left, Mama. You left. You wouldn't have left if Daddy and me hadn't changed.
5: Anna, it had nothing to do with you. I don't know how to say this, but sometimes people don't want to listen to God. Not right away. And I guess that's the way I am now.
2: But maybe you're right, Mama.
5: No, no, I'm not right. I'm not right at all.
2: Then why don't you accept Jesus?
5: Anna...
2: Why not, Mama? If we're right and you're wrong...
5: Anna, I can't. I don't know. Let's hear your prayers, okay?
2: Okay. Dear Heavenly Father, thank you for bringing Mommy back to us. I guess I was wrong about you, and I want to ask forgiveness. And I pray for Daddy and Mommy. And I pray Mommy will come to know you.
8: You asleep?
4: No.
8: I have insomnia. What's your problem?
4: Too much coffee.
8: You and Tom certainly were on the phone a long time. Serious talk?
4: Yes, he told me he probably wouldn't be as active in church activities as he has been.
8: Oh, something wrong?
4: No.
8: Well, you're usually not that calm about someone giving up participation in church business.
4: Well, in his case, I am.
8: Well?
4: Well, what?
8: Are you going to tell me why? I mean, when someone says they won't be active, usually something's wrong.
4: Well, usually that's the case, but for Tom, something's right.
8: I don't understand.
4: He said he wants to spend more time with Janet. He wants to win his own world for Christ, which includes his next-door neighbors and the people across the street.
8: Oh, I see.
4: And he wanted to let me know that he'd be at services and prayer meeting, but that for a while he was going to spend more time with his family. He wants Janet to see that Christ brings families together.
8: Oh, now what are they doing up so late? Yes.
9: Can we come in?
8: Sure.
9: Hi.
4: What are you two doing up so late? Beat you to it, Elaine.
8: Very funny. Well, you want to tell him, Joy?
1: You could tell him.
8: You sure?
1: Sure.
8: Okay. Both of us had been praying and reading the Bible, staying up just to pray for Anna. We didn't know that the other one was doing the same thing. We found out when we both went downstairs to get some milk.
4: Oh, milk? Oh, that sounds pretty good.
8: Peter, they were sharing that they were both praying, not going to get milk.
4: I know, and I think it's wonderful. I also feel like a glass of milk.
8: We want to know if we could have some of that applesauce cake.
10: The one I made for the luncheon tomorrow.
8: Don't you have time to make another one, Mom?
4: Yeah, Mom, don't you have time to make another one?
8: Oh, man.
1: I want some too, Mom.
10: Oh, all right. Come to think of it, I haven't had a taste of my own cake in months.
4: Oh, see, it was a good suggestion, Roy.
1: We'll meet you downstairs.
4: Wait a minute.
8: What's wrong?
4: I just wanted to tell you how grateful to the Lord we are about the growth you two have been making in spiritual matters.
8: Mm. We know that, Dad.
1: Now can we meet you downstairs?
4: Meet us? We're going to beat you down there.
10: Peter, I'm not even out of bed.
8: We'll beat you. We'll beat you.
1: Hey, wait for me.
10: You're not even running, Peter Spartan.
4: I know. I'm going to let him beat us.
10: What? After all that fuss?
4: Well, we're alone. So I thought I'd take this opportunity to give the woman I love an extra special kiss and an extra special hug.
10: Oh, Peter, you can still make me blush.

0: Well, that must be the Pratts. I'll get it.
1: I'll be right down. They're a little early, aren't they?
0: Oh, better early than late. Tom, Janet!
2: Are we early?
3: Come on in. It's great to see you.
4: We didn't come too early, did we?
0: Well, it's always open house here. And no, you didn't come too early. In fact, we weren't even expecting you.
4: Weren't you going to call, Tom?
2: Have you ever tried to get through to a minister?
0: Well, I'm thinking of getting some more lines.
2: We'll bring it up the next meeting.
5: Well, okay. Hello, Janet, Tom. We didn't expect you. It's good to see you.
2: We got home this afternoon, and we thought we'd come over to Bible study.
5: Wonderful. Oh, wonderful. Just wonderful.
4: How have you been?
5: Fine. Just fine.
4: I guess you're surprised to see me.
0: Surprised? Well, not when folks have been praying as hard as we have.
2: Janet accepted Christ in Lyons. A friend of yours.
4: Reverend Robert Canton.
0: Bob Canton? He's a minister? Oh, well, that's a miracle.
4: Well, that's exactly what he says about you.
0: Oh?
5: I could tell you stories.
0: Don't you dare. Oh, but we can talk about those things later. Janet, praise the Lord.
4: Yes. I'm not used to the words, but praise the Lord.
5: Welcome to God's family. He's been waiting a long time.
4: And we've got some other people we care a lot about. We want to start praying for them.
0: Who are they?
2: Friends in Lyons. Bessie and Jake Frank. But Reverend Canton's working on them.
0: Well, then they've got a lot of power coming their way.
5: Power in prayer.
4: I want to thank you for caring about all of us. Anna, all of us.
0: Well, Tom had the right idea.
2: What idea?
0: Taking charge in your own world. If every Christian took charge in winning people to Christ in their own world, there'd be a turnabout. The likes we've never seen.
2: Sounds like a good title for a sermon. Make your world do a turnabout for Christ.
5: Hmm. I'd say that was a very solid suggestion.
0: Next Sunday?
2: Well, I didn't mean right away.
0: Why not? It'll be a beginning for our spiritual revival in Eatonville. A great beginning. Make your world do a turnabout for Christ.

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2: Have you ever heard of the Underground Railroad?
3: Yes. What does that have to do with Wits End?
2: Because your tunnel may have been a hiding place for runaway slaves before the Civil War. It's the story of the Ross family. Henry, his wife Caroline, and William, their 17-year-old son.
4: You're being sold.
5: No.
6: I'm not going.
7: Please,
5: no.
7: Sir, don't split up our family.
8: Caroline, get on something warm. We're heading off.
9: They've enacted a new law. Anybody helping slaves can get arrested. You're going to Canada.
7: How are we
9: going
7: to get there?
5: Yeah.
9: It's called the Underground Railroad.
5: But what about our son? He was meeting us here.
9: You've just got to hope he makes it, too.
6: I got to go to Cabin Creek, see my folks.
10: You might as well head to Canada. I have a map for you. I wrote it out on leather because it's durable. This will lead you all the way to Canada.
5: This here is a fake wall. Get inside.
4: I got permission from the sheriff of this town to search your house. Take her outside.
5: Get your hands off me! They just up and took her. We gotta get going now.
7: We got a problem with that, though.
5: What?
7: We don't know where to go next.
2: They wandered around for days, heading north, but not trusting anyone for directions or to give them a place to sleep. But as the wind got colder and the snow piled up around their feet, they knew that they would have to take a chance and knock on a stranger's door.
7: Come on, Caroline. There's a house up here. It's next to a church. Just a little further now.
5: Can't do it.
7: Come on now. Stay with me. Stand up, Caroline.
5: Can't.
7: All right. I'm going to carry you then. Stay with me now. Don't let go, Caroline. We're here. We're going to be fine. Hello in the house.
11: Oh, my. Come inside. How long have you been traveling?
7: A few days.
11: Bring her over by the fire.
7: Think she's gonna be okay?
11: I don't know.
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2: Henry stayed with Caroline for 2 days. He didn't know it at first, but he had stopped at the rectory of a church, the place where the minister lived. The man who helped him was Andrew, the minister. Henry went to the church itself and prayed as hard as he could that Caroline would soon rise from her bed and be ready to move on. She was powerless, barely able to speak. Reverend Andrew called a doctor to see what he could do.
7: She's going to be okay. I know it. She's been through worse than this.
11: Just keep praying, Henry. Oh, doctor, how is she?
13: Well, Reverend, she has a very high fever. I'm afraid it looks like pneumonia.
7: What's that? Is it bad?
13: It's very dangerous.
7: Dangerous? What do you mean dangerous? Tell me the truth.
11: Henry, is there anything that can be done?
13: Well, we need to keep her as cool as possible and bring that fever down. Cold cloths on the forehead, that type of thing. I've got an herb mixture I could give her, and it seems to work sometimes.
7: You gonna give it to her now?
13: No, not yet. I'll need to get some and bring it back, but... In the meantime, just stay close to her.
11: Thank you, Doctor.
13: You're welcome. And I'll be back as soon as I can with those herbs.
11: Are you okay, Henry?
7: I think I just want to be alone with her.
2: Henry stayed by Caroline's side every second. She was awake and alert, but the fever continued to rise. Little by little, the life was drained out of her.
5: Henry, could you get me some more water?
7: Right here. It's right beside you.
5: Oh, thank you.
7: Let me tell you about what I planned. When we get to Canada, I'm gonna build you a nice house. We have a yard and a garden.
5: Oh, yeah.
7: You can plant beans and tomatoes and...
5: go on. Henry. Go on.
7: I don't want to do it alone. You gotta get well.
5: I don't have the strength. Henry.
7: Oh, Caroline, don't even talk that way.
5: It's okay. I'm not scared.
7: I am. I want you to come home, Caroline.
5: Oh, Henry, I'm going home. It ain't Canada, and it ain't in Tennessee. It's with Jesus. Go on ahead. Henry, go on to Canada and build you a house. Oh. Have yourself a garden and save a room for William when he gets there. Uh-huh. And Henry, make sure he marry a nice girl, not some crabby old woman like me. Uh-huh. Tell him I'm up there, keeping an eye on him. And every time you wake up in the morning, from now till the day you die, I want you to remember how very much I love you.
7: Oh, Caroline.
5: Do me a favor.
7: Yes.
5: Tell me some more about the garden. You're gonna have flowers?
7: Oh, yeah. Lots of flowers. Uh-huh. Some tulips and petunias.
5: Uh-huh. Oh, nice.
7: And a big old magnolia tree. If they grow them up there.
2: That very same night, Caroline died. Reverend Andrew and Henry buried her the next day. Henry put her in the dress that he got her in Cabin Creek. They both said a prayer, sung a hymn, and went back into the church. Henry knew as soon as it was over that he had to move on. He got his things together and started on for Canada alone. Later that night, Reverend Andrew was paid a visit by an unwanted visitor.
14: Hello?
15: Reverend, my name's Nathan. I have a couple questions for you.
14: Okay, go ahead.
15: I'm looking for some runaway slaves. You wouldn't happen to have seen any, would you?
14: Slaves? No. Only men who are free.
15: Uh-huh. And how do you explain the fresh grave in the back? The one with the cross saying, Caroline? You know, I happen to be looking for a couple of slaves. One named Caroline.
14: Well, sir, even if I had them in here, which I don't, I wouldn't let you in anyway. Frankly, I find what you're doing despicable.
15: What, retrieving my property?
14: They are not property. They are people, not horses or plows or bags of cotton. People.
15: Well, thanks for the sermon.
14: How you can do this is beyond my imagination.
15: Reverend, I don't really care for what you're doing either. You're helping fugitives from the law, and you're going to jail for it.
14: I'd rather be locked in jail with a conscience than be free without one.
15: I guess you've never been in jail before. I'll be seeing you.
14: Are you sure you don't want to come in and search the place?
15: Oh, Reverend, if you say there ain't nobody in there, I believe you. Which means he's already left, and you'll be wanting to stall me so I can't catch him. Thanks for your help.
14: Oh, Lord. Help Henry right now. Quicken his steps, Father.
7: Oh, dear Lord, help me. Give me strength, Lord.
15: There he is!
7: Oh, no!
15: He's running! Cut him off, John!
16: Derek!
7: Oh, God, help me!
15: Henry, good to see you again. Tie him up. We got a long trip back to Tennessee.
2: By now, William was slowly making his way northwest. Running alone was much different than running with someone. There was no one to urge him on when the snow got deep and he felt he couldn't walk another step. And worse than that, it was very doubtful that his family would even be there at the end of the journey. On this night, he was told by his last contact to head east around the next town. Look for the church steeple and a patch of woods. There he'd find a tunnel that led into the church rectory.
14: Come on in, son. Glad you found the tunnel. It's the safest way. I've built one that goes over to the basement of the church, too. Ooh, are you hurt?
17: All I got's a scratch on my arm. Got caught in some thorns.
14: Fairly deep. I've got some salve I can put on it. I'm Reverend Andrew. Welcome to my humble home. Well, the basement of it anyway. What's your name?
17: William.
14: Okay, William, I have a room for you and...
17: What is it? Why are you looking at me so strange?
14: You're William?
17: Yes, sir.
14: Are your parents heading north, too?
17: Not sure. Haven't seen them in a long time.
14: Is your father's name Henry?
17: Yeah.
14: Your mother's name is Caroline?
17: Yeah, how'd you know?
14: They came through here.
17: My folks made it out?
14: Your father just left here 6 or 7 hours ago.
17: I gotta find them. Which way did they go?
14: You can't leave now. It's almost daylight. You might as well head back to Tennessee if you're gonna do that.
17: But I gotta see them.
14: After dark. Right now you have to rest.
17: How you think I'm gonna rest? My family's out there.
14: William! I need to tell you something.
17: What?
14: It's about your mother.
17: Mama? What about her?
14: I'm sorry, but she passed away.
17: How?
14: She was very ill with pneumonia. Do you know what that is?
17: I heard of it. Mama.
14: Oh, I'm sorry, William.
17: Mama.

0: 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We always love hearing from you.
1: Do you want any more soup?
2: No, thank you.
1: How's your arm?
2: It's good. What was that you put on there?
1: It's a salve. The Indians around here showed me how to make it from some herbs and, strangely enough, a mineral we found down in the tunnel.
2: So this is your house?
1: It belongs to the church. It's called the rectory. If you want to catch up to your father, you should leave as soon as it gets dark.
2: Thank you.
1: For now, take your time. If I were you, I'd try to sleep. Uh-oh.
2: Who is it?
1: I don't know, but you better get out of sight.
2: Where?
1: Go back down to the church tunnel and shut the door. Just stay down there until I come and get you.
2: All right.
3: Reverend Jameson?
1: Coming! Hello, Sheriff. What can I do for you?
3: Well, I need to ask you some questions.
1: Go ahead.
3: You see this man behind us?
1: Yes, and I see the slave trader holding him, too.
3: Right, well, his name's Henry Ross. You know him?
1: Henry Ross.
4: He's not going to tell us anything.
3: Let him speak.
1: Sheriff, we have a growing congregation. Every Sunday we get more and more people. For all I know, he might be a new member that I haven't been able to meet yet.
3: Mm-hmm.
1: Why don't you unchain him and bring him inside?
4: I told you.
3: Reverend, look, Andrew, I know your views on slavery, but I refuse to believe you'd go so far as to hide runaway slaves. But I know you'll tell me the truth. So, whatever you say right now, I'll believe.
4: Are you out of your mind?
3: Quiet. Reverend, have you been hiding slaves?
1: Are you asking me as a sheriff or as a friend? If you're asking me as a sheriff, then I won't answer you on my rights as a citizen. If you're asking me as a friend, well, a friend wouldn't ask.
4: It's a lot of hogwash. Arrest him!
3: I'm sorry. Reverend, I've got no choice. Come on.
1: On what charges?
3: Suspicion of harboring fugitive slaves.
1: You can arrest a man on suspicion of something?
3: Well, just until these slave owners get what they want and leave. All right. Come on.
4: And take the other one, too.
3: You mean Henry?
4: Yeah, throw them both in jail. I'll get him later. We got work to do. Come on in here, John.
5: Excuse me, Reverend.
1: Wait! Why is he going into my home? Let me go! He can't do that!
3: Come on, Reverend. It'll all
1: That's
3: be over soon.
1: Home.
3: Just come
1: it's
3: on!
1: Wrong.
4: Okay, John, you ready?
6: Ready for what?
4: Let's search the place.
6: Why? We got the one we wanted, and the other one's dead.
4: There's awfully nice rewards for people bringing slaves back.
6: What makes you think anybody's here?
4: Somebody's here. Look.
6: What?
4: Two bowls of soup on the table. Still hot. The Reverend sure don't seem like he'd have that kind of an appetite to eat two bowls. You think?
6: You right.
4: Somebody's in here. And I ain't leaving till I find him.
3: All right, you can have this cell.
1: Sheriff, you've got to let me go back to my house.
3: And Reverend, you can have this one.
1: Please.
3: Look, what's wrong with you? They'll look around and leave. Now settle down.
1: But this man's son is in there.
7: My son?
3: So you are hiding slaves. I wish you hadn't told me that.
7: My son's in your house?
1: Yes, Henry. William came through last night.
7: Oh, praise God. We gotta get him out of there.
1: Exactly. Sheriff?
3: Can't help you.
1: Why not?
3: It's the law, Reverend.
1: It's a bad law, and you know it.
3: Doesn't matter.
1: This man just lost a wife, and now he may lose his son.
3: It's my job, Reverend. I'm upholding the law, good or bad, because that's what I'm paid to do.
1: You're letting your job keep you from doing what's right?
3: It's the only job I've got.
1: A man's life is at stake. You can't stand there and act like your job is more important than he is. These are human beings, Sheriff. People created in the image of God, his most precious creation.
3: You don't have to preach to me. I go to church, Reverend.
1: And so I appeal to you in the name of Christ, your master, to help us. Please, help us.
4: Anything?
6: Nothing. I looked everywhere.
4: There's gotta be a fake wall or something around here.
6: Well, maybe whoever it is went on already.
4: No. Somebody's here. This fireplace here, did you check that?
6: The fireplace?
4: Somebody might be stuck up in the chimney.
6: Are you joking or something?
4: No. If there was somebody up there, I sure would enjoy a nice fire about now. Wait a minute. I got an idea. Go get some firewood.
6: But you gonna build a fire now?
4: I'm gonna start one and then close the flue so the smoke fills the place. We'll smoke them out.
6: That's a dandy idea.
4: Go get the wood.
5: Nathan built a big fire, and just as he planned, the smoke rose and filled the church. Unfortunately, after a while, the fire grew out of control, and sparks flew out, catching the rug on fire.
4: Fire! Get some water! It's got the rugs!
6: Okay, here I am.
5: Before Nathan knew what was going on, it was a blazing inferno, thick with smoke and raging flames. William was still in the basement tunnel, hearing Nathan shouting above him. He panicked and knew that he was probably going to be captured. He quickly took the leather map out and hid it behind a beam in the wall of the tunnel. He thought that if he was going to be captured, at least Nathan wouldn't have the map of the railroad as well. He decided then to investigate the commotion and opened the door of the basement. The smoke had already filled the room. The smoke poured into the tunnel and it engulfed William. He staggered around trying to find his way out, but he was confused and disoriented. He fell down, overwhelmed by the smoke. Nathan and John were outside watching the rectory go up in flames, unable to stop it.
4: It's too much. It's all going up.
7: We better get somebody.
8: The house!
7: William!
3: What'd you do, Nathan?
8: Somebody get help. We need water.
4: It was an accident. What are they doing out?
7: My son!
8: Did anybody come out of there?
4: No.
8: Come on, Henry.
4: Stop, Sheriff.
3: Be quiet and grab a bucket.
8: William's still in there.
7: Where?
8: The tunnel. Wait!
7: No, I gotta get him.
8: The flames are too high. Let's go through the church.
5: Andrew and Henry ran to the church and went into the basement tunnel, trying to meet up with William from the other side.
8: Stay low, Henry.
7: William!
8: This way.
7: William!
8: There he is, up ahead.
7: William!
8: He's unconscious.
7: Put him on my back.
8: All right. Let's go.
5: They pulled William back through the tunnel and out of the church, just as the flames and smoke spread through it.
8: Here, lay him down. He's coming too, thank God.
7: William.
8: Papa.
7: Oh, son.
8: You're here.
7: It's a miracle. Praise God. Oh, William, thank God you're alive.
5: The house burned down completely that day, and it even damaged part of the church. Nathan went to jail for destroying property. The sheriff let Reverend Andrew go, ignoring the protests by Nathan, who vowed to get him fired from his job. The sheriff didn't seem to care. Henry and William left quickly for Canada, but not before stopping at Caroline's grave.
9: Goodbye, Mama. Sorry I didn't make it sooner. Guess we'll just have to wait a little bit before we're together again. Oh, Mama, I bet you're the prettiest one up there. Mm-hmm. Now, don't you worry about me and Papa. We got plans. Talked about them today. Mm-hmm. I'll make you proud. And I work real hard. Try not to lose my temper so much. I'm gonna miss you.
7: Come on, son. We need to get moving.
9: Yes, sir. Goodbye, Mama. I love you.
7: Goodbye, Caroline.
5: And a few weeks later, they made it to Canada and stayed there for the rest of their lives. But it was never an easy life. Work was hard to find. Henry never got to build that home like he planned. He never had a backyard or a garden of his own or a big magnolia tree. But he did have his son, and he was free.
10: What an incredible story.
5: Yes, it is.
10: So what does Wits End have to do with all of this?
5: Well, my research leads me to believe that this is the town where it all took place.
10: Odyssey?
5: Yes. And Reverend Andrew ran the Underground Railroad right from here. I was thinking that this was the tunnel where William hid when the place burned down.
10: Unbelievable.
5: The problem is, I can't find anything here to back that up.
10: But wait a minute. Didn't you say that William hid in a tunnel going from the rectory to the church?
11: Yeah.
10: But this tunnel would have gone from the rectory back into the woods. The church would have been on the other side.
11: Then there must be another tunnel.
10: There'd have to be.
11: But why haven't I seen any...
10: What is it?
11: Right there. I knew there was something strange about these wooden beams.
10: What about them?
11: Look, they're going in a different direction than the rest of the frame. They disappear into the dirt.
10: What does that mean?
11: You got a shovel?
10: More than one.
11: Get them. I'm breaking through. Here, look.
10: Take my flashlight.
11: Thanks. It is another tunnel. I'm going in. You?
10: Wouldn't miss it. Mind your head, though.
11: Oh. This must be it.
10: What are you doing?
11: Checking behind these beams.
10: Why?
11: The rocks are loose. This has to be the one. Could you hand me your shovel?
10: Sure.
11: Thanks.
10: I don't understand. What is it you're
11: looking
10: for?
11: This is it. This is... Jack, I found it.
10: What?
11: The map. Here it is. The map of the Underground Railroad.
10: You mean William's map?
11: Yes. It happened here. This is the proof. William was right here.
10: You're not really here for just the museum, are you?
11: No. This isn't going to the museum.
10: I didn't think so.
11: No, sir. I'm keeping it. I never told you my last name. It's Ross. You see, William was my great-great-grandfather.
10: Really?
11: So many stories have been told about him in my family. Stories handed down so many generations. But this is the first real proof I have that they're all true. Jack, thank you. Thank you for everything.
10: Oh, you're welcome. And thank you, Carl.
11: Why?
10: It's an honor for me to be a part of a place that was involved in something so important. And to meet a man from such a brave family.
0: The men, women, and children who ran from slavery were some of the most courageous people who ever lived. They were willing to risk their lives in order to gain their freedom. But the slave era was a troubling time in American history. The idea of slavery goes against many of the things that Jesus taught. He taught us about how precious life is and how we should love others. Like when he spoke to the Samaritan woman at the well, Jesus knew that many people hated Samaritans, but he also knew that she was a person who was created and loved by God. Or when Jesus ate dinner with the tax collectors and sinners, he knew he would be criticized for it. But he also knew that they were people who needed salvation. Time and time again, Jesus preached against hate and told us to love our neighbor, no matter who or what race our neighbor is. Well, that's all for now. If you ever want to write to us, we'd love to hear from you. Just send your card or letter to Adventures in Odyssey, Colorado Springs, Colorado, 80995. Or in Canada, write to Box 9800, Vancouver, BC, V6B4G3. 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It's called The Underground Railroad. 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And I'm Chris, hoping you'll join us again next time for more Adventures in Odyssey.
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1: We greet our friends everywhere with Chapter 30 of Perilous Journey, the story of John Bunyan. Today featuring the third episode in his Pilgrim's Progress. This is another in the series Stories of Great Christians, and comes to you from the radio studios of the Moody Bible Institute in Chicago.

0: John Bunyan was coming to the end of his days as a prisoner in Bedford Jail. Soon he was to be released and begin his ministry as a pastor and evangelist. But as he sat in his small cell reading his work, Pilgrim's Progress, to fellow prisoners, he knew only that the story of Christian was his story. As Christian comes to the house of the interpreter, he receives warnings and encouragements. In the figure of interpreter, John Bunyan gives a picture of the godly Puritan pastors that from their pulpits gave him help on his pilgrimage.
1: Surely the interpreter Goodwill spoke of is at home.
2: Who is it? What would you like?
1: Sir, I am a man that has left the city of destruction, and I am going to Mount Zion. I was told by the man standing at the wicket gate that if I called here, you would show me things that would be helpful to me on my journey.
2: Come in. A moment while I light a candle. There. Now follow me, Christian. What do you see?
1: The portrait of a man.
2: Describe him.
1: He is very grave.

0: His eyes are looking up to heaven. The Bible is in his hand. The law of truth is written on his lips. The world is behind him. He seems to be pleading with men.
1: One more thing.
0: Oh, yes. A gold crown hangs over his head.
1: Look very carefully at this portrait, Christian. It is a picture of the only kind of man that the Lord has authorized to be your guide in difficult places. Remember the Bible in his hand, the world at his back, the truth on his lips, the crown over his head.
0: I will remember.
1: In your journey, you might meet with some who will pretend to lead you aright, but their way goes down to death. Come this way.
0: This room is covered in dust.
1: Let the room be swept.
2: Yes, sir.
0: The dust is choking me.
1: Stop the sweeping. Sprinkle water on the floor. Now sweep.
0: The water settled the dust, and I can see that the room is being swept up easily now. But what does this mean?
1: This dusty room is like the heart of a man who has not been sanctified with the sweet grace of the gospel. The dust is original sin and inward corruption. The man that first began to sweep when all the dust flew is the law. That is to show you that the law, instead of cleansing the heart from sin, only stirs it up and makes it worse, for the law cannot subdue it. The one who brought water and sprinkled it on the floor, then swept up so well, is the gospel. But come, there is more to see. What do you see?
0: Two men. Each sitting on a chair.
1: Now will the action begin.
2: I'm not going to wait for whatever I want. Where's my treasure? Where are all the good things we're supposed to get?
3: Our master tells us to wait for the best things that are to come.
2: When will they come? I want them now. Look, a man is coming with treasures. Over here. I'm the one who wants my treasure now. Patience wants to wait. Look at the treasure he has poured out for me. Look at it all. And you, Patience, have nothing to show for all your waiting. Look at it all. It's all mine.
0: Poor Patience sits quietly with nothing, while Passion enjoys wealth and pleasures.
1: But watch as a short time passes.
2: It's gone. All my treasure is gone, and I have nothing but filthy rags. It's gone. I have nothing left at all.
0: I hope you are going to explain this scene.
1: Passion is a figure of the men of this world. Patience of the world to come. Passion must have all good things now, that is, in this world. The proverb, "A bird in the hand is worth two in the bush," makes more sense to men like Passion than all the divine testimonies of the world to come. But as you saw, Passion was left with nothing. And so will it be with all men like this at the end of the world.
0: And Patience is the wiser one, waiting for spiritual riches. He will have glory when other men have only rags.
1: Yes, and as well the reward that Patience waits for will never wear out. But worldly riches can be gone in a minute.
0: It is like the parable our Lord Christ gave about Dives, the rich man, and Lazarus. It is said to Dives, "In thy lifetime thou receivest thy good things, and likewise Lazarus evil things. But now he is comforted, and thou art tormented."
1: That scripture is very plain. Now let us move on.
0: I I see a hot fire by a wall and a man throwing water on the fire. But all the same, the fire burns higher and higher.
1: The fire is the work of grace within the heart, and the man throwing water on it is the devil. Now come behind this wall and see why the fire does not go out for all of the water that is thrown on it.
0: Another man, behind the wall where the fire burns, secretly pours oil on the fire to make it burn even hotter. Who is he?
1: This is Christ, who with the oil of his grace maintains the work already begun in the heart. And because of this, no matter what the devil does to put out the fire of grace, the souls of God's people are kept by Christ.
0: I see.
1: Let us go outside. You are dazzled.
0: Yes.
1: What do you see?
0: A beautiful palace. And on the top, people walking who are dressed in gold.
1: Let us go up to the door.
0: There are many men crowding about the door.
1: They would like to go in, but cannot. What else do you see?
0: There is a man near the door of the palace, sitting at a desk. He seems to be taking down the names of those few who are entering the door. Oh, and there are many men in armor, trying to keep out those people who are permitted to go in. Everyone seems to be afraid of the armed men.
1: Not everyone. Watch.
4: I am not afraid of those who would keep me out of the palace. Doorkeeper, take down my name, for I would enter in.
3: Yes, sir. I have thy name down.
0: He draws his sword and puts a helmet on his head. Oh, he's going to charge the men in armor.
4: Charge!
0: Oh, they are wounding him terribly.
1: And he is cutting down those who oppose him.
0: He made it. He's going into the palace.
4: Come in. Come in. Eternal glory shalt thou win.
0: I don't think you need to explain the meaning of this to me. I pray I too may persevere and take the gates of heaven by storm if need be.
1: You must remember these things that you have seen. They will spur you on in your journey.
0: I will, good interpreter.
1: The Comforter be always with you, Christian, to guide you in the way that leads to the celestial city. It is time for you to go. Farewell.
0: Farewell, interpreter. Farewell.

0: Oh, my burden makes me slow. It is so heavy. Oh, now I seem to be going up a hill. All the way is hard. And what is it that I'm coming to at the top of the hill? It is a cross. And a little below it, a sepulcher. What is happening to me? My burden has fallen from my back. It's rolling down the hill. It's gone into the sepulcher. Oh, I can stand straight. I can breathe freely. My burden is gone. And it was the cross that took it away.
1: John, stop reading your book for a moment. I have a question.
2: Yes, what is it?
1: When Christian left the city of destruction, why didn't he lose his burden there? He forsook his old life of sin.
3: I should think all that did was to prevent him from adding more sin to his burden. But that wouldn't take care of the sins he already had. Right, John?
2: Yes. Don't you agree, Thomas, that it's at the cross of our Lord that sin is dealt with? It's here that Christ paid for sin with his life and here that it can be forgiven and forgotten.
1: I do see. Would you read on, John?
2: The light's getting bad.
3: We need a candle.
2: But I've used the last of those Elizabeth brought me. The jailer says I cannot have any more of his.
1: Perhaps you could read a little more. It's not quite dark yet. The nights are so long.
2: I'll read until the light goes. Let's see. Ah, here. Now, as Christian stood looking at the cross and weeping, behold, three shining ones came to him and saluted him with, "Peace be to thee." So the first said to him, "Thy sins be forgiven thee." The second stripped him of his rags and clothed him with a change of raiment. The third also set a mark on his forehead and gave him a roll with a seal on it, which he bade him look on as he ran, and that he should give it in at the celestial gate. So they went their way. Then Christian gave three leaps for joy.

You've heard Chapter 30 of Perilous Journey, the story of John Bunyan, featuring today the third episode of his Pilgrim's Progress. This is another in the series Stories of Great Christians, and comes to you from the radio studios of the Moody Bible Institute in

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1: Hello, I'm a zebra butterfly, and I'm Uncle Bob's guest today.
2: Barney Butterfly, welcome to Nature Corner.
1: Thanks a whole bunch. Appreciate you inviting me today.
2: Oh, glad to do it, Barney. Boy, were you named correctly.
1: I look just like my name.
2: Zebra.
1: Right.
2: Black and white stripes, just like our four-legged friend from Africa.
1: Have you noticed anything different about my wings?
2: Yes. When you open them, they're wide, but they're very short.
1: Not like a monarch butterfly's wings, right?
2: Right. The monarch's wings aren't as wide as yours, but they're much longer.
1: My wings are only 3/4 of an inch long, but 4 inches wide.
2: And that's wingspan, right?
1: Yes, and my artistic creator colored my wings black and white.
2: Black and white stripes like a zebra.
1: Yes.
2: Where do you live, Barney?
1: In the warm, cozy tropics.
2: That would include southern Florida then, wouldn't it?
1: That's exactly where I make my home, Uncle Bob.
2: Well, how about that? A boy wants to know if you're a loner, or do you live with other zebra butterflies?
1: Oh, I couldn't stand living alone. Whole swarms of us zebras roost together every night.
2: Roost?
1: Yes, that means each evening we all land on a branch of a bush and go to sleep there.
2: Oh, okay, I see. How old are you?
1: I'll be a year old in just 2 months.
2: Tell me something unusual about yourself.
1: I love to eat pollen.
2: Those tiny microscopic grains of yellow dust found on flowers, huh?
1: That's it, yes. It's very, very, very nutritious.
2: Really?
1: Oh, yes. It has a lot of protein.
2: Well, that's super. But how do you eat pollen? Doesn't a butterfly normally just drink nectar from the flowers?
1: Yes, but the zebra butterfly is different.
2: Okay. Explain.
1: Most butterflies cannot digest pollen.
2: Why not?
1: It takes a special enzyme. See, that's a chemical that helps to digest food. The enzyme breaks apart the pollen grains and changes them to liquid.
2: And you have that enzyme?
1: I sure do. Like I say, most butterflies don't, though.
2: So instead of drinking a lot of sweet nectar, you dine on the flower's pollen.
1: Right on. You want to know how?
2: Oh, I sure do. I'm always interested in scientific things like that, Barney. Fire away.
1: My intelligent creator, the Lord Jesus Christ, designed me to eat pollen. So he put a special enzyme in my long proboscis.
2: Now, your proboscis is that inch-long, thin tube that leads to your stomach, right?
1: Correct. When I uncurl my proboscis and push it into a flower, loads of yellow pollen grains stick to it.
2: To the proboscis?
1: Yes. Immediately, the special enzyme factory in my proboscis releases the digestive enzyme and changes the pollen grains into liquid.
2: Incredible.
1: Yes.
2: So what happens to the liquefied pollen now?
1: Well, my proboscis is different than other butterflies, Uncle Bob. It automatically absorbs

0: absorbs this liquefied pollen.
1: You don't have to sip it like other butterflies sip nectar from the flowers.
0: Oh no, oh no. My proboscis tube automatically absorbs the liquid protein. It's kind of like osmosis.
1: A liquid through a membrane or skin.
0: Yeah, that's right. And my bloodstream in my proboscis carries it to my body parts, where my muscles and other organs are fed and nourished.
1: Neat design.
0: Neat designer, the Lord Jesus Christ is.
1: Oh, really? You don't even have to drink the liquid. It's absorbed automatically through the walls of your long proboscis.
0: So all I have to do, Uncle Bob, is just poke around in the flowers and make sure my proboscis gets covered with this sticky pollen.
1: Amazing!
0: And you haven't heard anything yet.
1: Oh, really?
0: Oh, no, man. There's a special flowering vine in the tropics the zebra butterflies depend upon. And I'll tell you, that flowering vine depends upon me to keep it making new vines.
1: That sounds like symbiosis.
0: Two forms of life depending on one another to stay alive.
1: Yes, that's right.
0: The flowering vine that I'm attracted to in the tropics has both male and female blossoms.
1: Why do the vines have both male and female blossoms?
0: The Lord planned it so the pollen from the male blossom lands on the female blossom, see? This produces seeds, so a new flowering vine can grow.
1: Okay, that makes sense.
0: But on my flowering vine, there are mostly male blossoms. Only a few female blossoms.
1: Oh? Why is that?
0: Because it is only the male blossom that has pollen.
1: Okay, your source of food.
0: Right on, Uncle Bob.
1: Boy, it sounds like your flowering vine was designed for you.
0: And the zebra butterfly for the flowering vine.
1: Barney, you said there are a few female blossoms on your vine, though.
0: Yes, the blossoms that will produce seeds for new plants.
1: How do they get pollinated?
0: As I am enjoying my pollen breakfast in a male blossom, my wide black and white wings get dusted with yellow pollen, too. I'm kind of a sloppy eater.
1: Okay, and when you fly to the female blossom, the pollen dust on your wings touches the important parts of the flower to cross-pollinate it.
0: Exactly. I really don't realize I'm at a female blossom until I notice that I'm not finding any pollen.
1: But by then, the important job of cross-pollination has been done.
0: That's right. You know, Uncle Bob, it's clear, very clear, that the Creator God made my flowering vine just for me, the zebra butterfly.
1: Why do you say that, Barney?
0: Because it has many, many more male blossoms than female blossoms.
1: More flowers with pollen, then.
0: More food to keep me alive.
1: Right. And you reward the flowering vine by passing some of that pollen on to the female blossom.
0: Pretty high-tech design, isn't it?
1: Oh, you've got it. You two were custom-made for one another.
0: By the Lord Jesus Christ, the wise, intelligent creator of all things.
1: Right.
0: Hey, kids, check out Colossians chapter 1, verses 13 to 16. You read about him there. Then, after you do that, praise him, all right?

0: Hello there. I am a Bible city. The Word of God talks about me 60 times, 45 in the Old Testament and 15 in the New.
1: Okay, give me a clue, please.
0: Isaiah the prophet said I was the most important city of Syria.
1: Syria. Are you Damascus?
0: I certainly am, Tim. Read this.
1: Okay, Isaiah 7:8. The head of Syria is Damascus. You're right, Damascus.
0: I am the oldest city in the Eastern world.
1: Whoa, really?
0: Yes, I go way back.
1: Where are you located in relation to Israel?
0: I'm on the northeastern border with Israel, Tim, right near Lebanon.
1: You're a neighbor then?
0: Oh, yes, very, very close.
1: So you'd be an Arab city, right?
0: Correct.
1: When does the Bible first mention you?
0: Remember Lot?
1: Sure, he was Abraham's relative.
0: Right. Well, some men captured Lot and his family. And Abraham took 318 of his trained men to go after them.
1: Oh, well, where'd they go?
0: They went to the Syrian town of Hobah. Read this.
1: Thank you. Genesis 14, 15, and 16. During the night, Abram chased the men as far as Hobah, north of Damascus. Hey, there's your name.
0: That's right.
1: And Abram rescued Lot and his family.
0: That's what the verse says, yes. Here's another one, Tim. Remember Eliezer, Abram's servant?
1: Oh, sure. He went to find a bride for Abram's son, Isaac.
0: Right. But before Isaac was even born, Abram prayed this prayer to God. Right here.
1: Okay. Genesis 15:2. Abram said, "O sovereign Lord, what can you give me since I remain childless? And the one who will inherit my estate is Eliezer of Damascus."
0: That's the second time my name is found in the Bible, Tim.
1: How many people lived in you during Bible days?
0: Oh, at least 500,000.
1: Wow. How many live in you today?
0: About 1,000,000 today.
1: Ooh. What's the climate like in you, Damascus?
0: Very, very beautiful weather. I am located in the valley of Abana, that is 30 by 10 miles in size. In that valley, Tim, is the Abana River that makes it possible for wonderful gardens, orchards, and meadows to grow.
1: Neat. But you know, that name Abana rings a bell with me.
0: It should, if you have read the story of Naaman the leper.
1: Okay, that's it. Sure, Elisha's servant told Naaman to go and wash in the Jordan River, but Naaman argued, "Why not go up to Syria and wash in the Abana River? It's a lot cleaner."
0: That's it. Here, this is the verse.
1: Okay, 2 Kings 5:12. Right. So Naaman was from your country.
0: You've got it, Tim. He was a Syrian.
1: Were you ever captured by another country, Damascus?
0: Yes. Of all people, King David captured me nearly 3,000 years ago and put an Israeli army fort in me. But later, when his son Solomon became the king, my Syrian people won me back again, and the Israelis had to leave.
1: Interesting. Tell me some more history about yourself.
0: Some really exciting history?
1: Oh, you know it.
0: Here, check this one out.
1: Okay, the New Testament book of Acts, chapter 9.
0: Read it.
1: Okay. Meanwhile, Saul was still breathing out murderous threats against the Lord's disciples. He went to the high priest and asked him for letters to the synagogues in Damascus. Hey, there must have been Israelis living in you in New Testament days.
0: Oh, there were. Jews who believed with all of their heart that Jesus was the Messiah and the Savior.
1: And Saul was going there to arrest them and maybe kill them.
0: You've got it. but God stopped him, remember?
1: Sure do. A great light from heaven blinded Saul and stopped him in his tracks. And the Lord said, "Why are you persecuting me, Saul?" And then what happened?
0: The men who were traveling with him led him into me.
1: To Damascus?
0: Yes, and Saul went to a little house on Straight Street, owned by a man named Judas.
1: And God spoke from heaven to a man named Ananias and said, "You go there and talk with Saul."
0: And Ananias was scared because he was one of Christ's disciples.
1: But God said, "Go! This man Saul is my chosen instrument to carry the gospel to the Gentiles." That's Acts 9:15.
0: So he went, and with the power of God, opened Saul's blinded eyes.
1: And Saul was saved.
0: And soon Saul, or Paul, was preaching to his Jewish people in the synagogues in me.
1: And some of the Jewish leaders were very angry that Paul preached about Jesus, the Messiah.
0: So they made a plan to kill him.
1: But the kind disciples waited until dark and lowered Paul in a basket over the city wall. And he escaped to safety.
0: Well, that is the part that I played in Bible history, Tim. Interesting, right?
1: Oh, I should say, thanks a whole bunch, Damascus. I've learned a lot today.
2: Me too, Tim.
3: Well, that's it for Storybook Room. Till next time, Uncle Bob saying, stay close to Christ. You'll be glad you did.
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God made rivers and seas on the third day. He formed the mountains and deserts, the islands and beaches. He planted tall trees, swaying grasses, and flowers of every color. When the fourth day came, God put lights in the sky, the fiery sun for daytime, the sparkling moon and dancing stars for night. 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He made the birds to glide across the sky. God made animals on the sixth day, furry animals,

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And on the seventh day,

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0: Hear the creak of the rigging, listen to the wind whip the sails. Yes, boys and girls, Sailor Sam's big schooner, the Porpoise, plunges swiftly through the waves, eager to serve her master. Where is she going? Wish I could tell you, but we'll have to find out from Sailor Sam, an adventurous young man whose hunt for scientific truth takes him anywhere. Yes, anywhere. And with him go his two young cousins, Buddy and Nancy. Aye, aye, mate. It's full speed ahead now for seafaring thrills with Sailor Sam!
1: I can't believe my eyes, Skipper. An old house way out here in nowhere.
2: The puzzle may be fitting together, Ollie. A whole town frightened to come out in this direction. What looks like an attempt to stop us from coming here. That old house just may hold the secret.
3: It not only may, Sam, it does. As you know, boys and girls, Sam and the crew have come out to Wyoming with Larry Stewart, a newspaper science editor, to search for ancient dinosaur remains. When they arrived in Granite Creek, they found that no one would act as their guide into the mountains, and no one would tell why. We know that a mysterious old lady seems to have the townspeople afraid to come out. A mysterious old lady who lives in the very house that Sam, Ole, and Larry have just spotted. The fellas have been out tracking down a mountain lion, which Ole shot.
2: Let's get back to camp, fellas. We'll wait till morning to pay a visit to that house.
4: Oh, that's a good idea. I don't think I'd like the idea of going over there tonight.
5: Me either. That place looks scary enough as it is without approaching it in the night. I wonder who lives in there.
6: A shot! I tell you, that was a gunshot. And it came from somewhere down there in the woods.
7: It was nothing. Nothing at all.
6: Oh, I know why you're trying to pacify me. It's because I told you to stop that party of people from coming up here. And you didn't.
7: I did what I could think of.
6: Well, it didn't work, did it, Gunter? They are down there somewhere. I can't see them, but... No, wait, look. See? Over there in the next rise through those trees? A flashlight. They're wandering around out there. People!
7: They were probably after that mountain lion we heard scream.
6: I'm not concerned with why they're there. I'm concerned that they are there.
8: Mrs. Grayson.
6: What is it? Oh, it's you, Selma. Well?
8: It's time for your medicine, Mrs. Grafton.
6: Not tonight.
8: Oh, now you know you must
6: I'm
8: have it.
6: I'm too upset. Not tonight.
8: Yeah, but it will settle your nerves.
6: My nerves are in perfectly good working order.
8: Oh, yeah, yeah, Mrs. Grafton.
6: I'm quite normally upset. Wouldn't be with such a bungling idiot for a servant.
8: Man, I'm sorry.
6: No,
8: but...
6: not you, Selma. Although I have my doubts about you, too. I mean, Gunter.
7: I did what I could.
6: You didn't do enough. Tonight, Gunter, tonight, I want those people to leave.
7: Tonight, but
6: I don't care how you do it. Do you understand? By sunrise tomorrow, I want them gone. And I don't care how you do it.

0: boy, one shot and that old mountain lion is done. And I have to sit here playing camp with the women. Boy.
1: Now, you're just looking at it the wrong way, buddy. Now, suppose that old lion had come walking in here to camp. Seems to me we've been pretty well stuck without you.
0: But it didn't, did it?
1: Yeah, but we don't know that it won't yet.
0: You heard that shot the same as I did. And Ole never misses. They tracked him, found him, and finished him off. And I sit here.
2: Want to sing songs?
0: Ugh.
2: I was just trying to make you feel better.
1: Sometimes men are harder to please than girls, Nancy.
2: Well, I just thought the singing songs...
1: I'll sing songs with you, honey. Now, what do you want to sing?
2: I don't know now.
1: Now, don't pay any mind to Buddy at all. He's just disappointed to have missed all that action. Which was all of walking a ways and watching Ole shoot one shot. Lots of action.
0: What do girls know, anyway?
2: You sure you don't want to sing songs?
0: No, I don't want to sing songs.
2: You could get some sticks and play the drums while Hazel and I sang.
1: I think you better just forget about Buddy contributing to the general amusement, honey. Come on, let's us sing.
2: Do you remember that song we used to sing at camp? On a mountain lives a lady?
1: Not real well, no. How does it go?
2: On a mountain lives a lady. Who she is, I do not know. All she wants is gold.
1: Well, I think I could follow that. Now, let's try it.

0: house and there we go.
1: I bet it looks like a happy campsite if I ever saw one.
0: You better look the whole thing over, Ole. Over there by the big tent is a not-so-happy camper.
1: Buddy? What's the matter with him?
2: He wanted to be along when you got the mountain lion. He's mad and won't even sing with Hazel and me.
3: You heard the shot?
0: We did. And we all breathed easier. I sure am glad you found him.
4: Well, that's not all we found. Should we tell him?
0: No, well, try and not telling us after an opening remark like that.
1: An old house.
0: A what?
1: An old house, sure as I'm standing here.
2: What's an old house doing way out here?
4: Well, that's what we wanted to know. Sam thinks it might have something to do with why everyone back in Granite Creek is afraid to come up here.
5: Did you look inside?
0: Well, welcome back, buddy. I thought maybe you'd given up on us all.
4: We weren't close enough to look inside. It was over on another hill. But we saw lights in the windows.
2: You mean somebody lives way out here?
3: That's what it looks like.
0: Well, now, what's this about that place being the reason everybody in town's afraid to come out here?
3: We don't know that for certain, Hazel. But the whole thing is unusual. I thought in the morning we'd take a walk over there and see what it's all about.
2: Oh, maybe now that everybody's back, we can all sing.
1: It sounds to me like you might be a little too sleepy to sing very long, young lady.
2: No, I'm not. Well, maybe I am.
0: Look at the time. I got so carried away with that lion and all, I forgot about your bedtime. Let's go, youngsters, prayers and to bed.
5: Oh, I want to hear about how they got the lion.
3: We'll tell you all about it in the morning. Good night, buddy. Nancy?
2: Nice.
0: I'll help you get everything settled in here.
4: Can't figure it out.
3: What's that, Larry?
4: Y'all seem like a well-adjusted enough bunch. I mean, you aren't strange at all, but...
3: But what?
4: Well, every time I look around, you're doing something religious. I noticed on the trip out here on the boat... Sometime, during every day, each one of you takes time to read the Bible and even pray. Y'all seem to, well, I don't know, think about God. Even little Nancy, she doesn't just enjoy nature. She talks about being thankful to God for creating nature.
3: What don't you understand, Larry?
4: I don't know. I just never met anybody like y'all.
1: Well... We aren't the only people in the world like us, you know.
4: Oh, I know that. I've had acquaintances back in New Orleans who've done things like reading the Bible and all that. But when I asked them why they did it, they never gave me any kind of an answer.
3: Oh, what did they say?
4: Well, they said the reason they read the Bible and prayed and went to church and all that was, well, because they were Christians. But that's no answer. Why do people who call themselves Christians do all that?
3: Didn't you ever ask them?
4: Sure.
3: What did they say?
4: Well, they said that Christians do it because they're Christians. Sounds like a lot of double talk to me. Maybe they know what they mean by it, but it sounds to me like everybody's reading and praying, and they don't really know why, except that everybody else is.
1: Well, it's not as foolish as all that, Larry.
3: No, it isn't. Although I'll admit that once in a while we get so taken up with talking to each other that we forget that someone who has not had an experience with Jesus Christ has no idea what we're talking about.
4: Experience?
1: Yeah, a personal meeting with a savior.
4: Oh, you're kidding. You sound like you mean you have some kind of meeting with a man who lived almost 2,000 years ago.
3: Maybe we're stranger than you thought, hey, Larry?
4: Oh, come on. You're pulling my leg, aren't you? Sam, you're a scientist. If anybody ought to have a sane approach to all this, you ought to.
3: Now, rather than getting deeper over our heads right here, let's go back to the beginning.
1: Oh, that's a good idea, Skipper. Sometimes conversations about God that start in the middle go the wrong way, usually backwards.
4: I hope somebody lets me in on this whole thing soon.
3: Do you believe in God, Larry?
4: I don't know. Sometimes I do, sometimes I don't.
3: Well, that's really the starting place. You see, if you don't believe in God, you can hardly be expected to believe in the Christian message.
4: Well, that makes sense.
1: Yeah, the whole trouble is that a lot of people, maybe even you, think that believing in God is something to think about now and then, like, which way should I vote in the next election?
4: Well, I don't give it much thought. At least I didn't until this trip.
1: If you once see that whether or not God is real is really important, you'll stop putting the whole thing off.
4: Well, is it important to me?
3: Let's just say for a minute that there is a God, that he really has created and is running the universe, and that he has certain standards and demands on his creatures. Now think for a moment as though you really believe that, Larry.
4: All right.
3: Now, look at a man living his life, avoiding God. Is it important to that man that God is?
4: Well, sure it is, but, well, he doesn't know it.
3: Why is it important?
4: Well, because that man's going to finish up his life and...
1: And face God. And be asked by God what he did with his life.
4: Look, let's forget about all this, huh? Maybe all that you just said isn't true and there's nothing to worry about.
1: But there is something to worry about.
4: I'm going over and check the equipment. I want to get started looking for dinosaur remains early in the morning.
1: Looks to me like he's having a bit of trouble inside, Skipper.
3: It's the right kind of trouble to start having, Ollie.
1: Yeah, I know.
3: You can't expect a man to like the idea of needing God, especially the first time he even gets near the thought. But he'll think about it for a while, and I think he'll be asking a few more questions one of these days soon.
1: Yeah, I think so, too. Well, we'll keep on praying for him.
3: Right.
6: Well, let's build up that fire a little to discourage the animals that might try to pay us a visit.
1: And eat up all our food, huh?
3: Right. And then I suggest we turn in. We've got what looks to be a busy day ahead of us tomorrow.

0: Yes, madam.
1: What are you doing down there at this time of night?
0: I was going out, madam. You said you wanted the visitors taken care of.
1: Oh, yes. Yes, I did. Why have you waited till so late, Gunter? It's a 3:15.
0: I wanted to make sure that they were all asleep.
1: Well, see that you do a decent job of it this time. I want them away from here. I will not tolerate their being in the area another day.
0: Yes, madam.
1: Get rid of them, Gunter.
0: Precisely why I am going out right now, madam. Good night.
2: Wow, that strange servant Gunter is coming out of the old house and is on his way to our friend's camp. What is he planning to do? How is he going to get rid of Sam and the crew? Well, there are more thrills ahead, so be with us next time for Sailor Sam! Sailor Sam is produced in the radio studios of the Moody Bible Institute in Chicago.
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great. 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

0: Hi there. We've been waiting for you. We're going to have fun and learn something too, because it's time for Fables of Faith. Here are your friends, Uncle Van, Christy, and Bud.
1: Many years ago, before tractors were invented, do you know what a tractor is?
2: Yes.
3: Yeah.
1: Before they had tractors, and they still do use animals for plowing, but before they had tractors, in order to have more power than just with one animal, they would put two animals together. And when they took these two animals together, they put a yoke across their neck. Have you ever heard the word yoke?
2: Mm-hmm. Yes.
1: That means something in which you can hook two animals together. You've seen what?
3: I've seen it in pictures.
1: A yoke, and it's a big piece of wood, and it hangs over the necks of the animals, and then you strap them together. Now, if you get an animal who is a very strong animal, and then you get a very weak animal, and you yoke these two together, it's hard to get any work out of them. Or if you get an animal that doesn't want to work, and you get one that does want to work, the animal that does not want to work will keep the other one from doing anything. And if you're working with someone who doesn't believe in what you're doing, they're going to keep you from working. There's a good little story from the forest today that illustrates this.

0: I can hardly believe that the time has come
1: for the big stone moving contest, right, Bo?
0: Right, Squinny. The big stone moving contest.
2: I say, fellows, what's the purpose in a stone moving contest?
3: It really serves more than one purpose, lad. As well as giving us an activity to engage in, it helps us keep the road into the forest clear.
2: How's that, McKelvey?
3: Oh, you see, each year about this time, the rocks rolling down from the side of the mountain there fall onto the road. Usually, we can get rid of the small ones okay, but there are always a few big ones that are too heavy for one person to lift.
0: So, we have a contest to see who can move the biggest rock off the road
1: and Old Owl gives a surprise for the one who moves the biggest one.
2: I say, that sounds rather silly to me. I mean, moving stones.
3: It's not so silly when the road is cleared and we can come and go in and out of the forest freely.
4: Philip is just afraid he will have to do some work, that's all.
2: My good man, I do more work by accident than you do on purpose.
4: If you do any work, it's an accident.
0: Hey, quit arguing, you two. I think we'd better get over to the road and meet Old Owl. He's probably got the contest all planned out for us.
1: Yeah, I can hardly wait to get started.
2: Well, it all seems a complete waste of time to me.
3: Oh, come on, Philip. Once you get into it, it's really not bad.
0: Come on, let's don't keep
1: Old Owl waiting.
0: Just what I was gonna say.

0: glad to see you all participating in the stone moving contest this year. There are some really big ones that must be moved, or else we can't get out of the forest without some trouble.
1: Boy, I'll say there are. Look at that one there. It is as big as a...
2: As you, Bo. It's as big as you.
1: Yeah, as big as me.

0: I'm sure we can get them out of the way if we work together as we did last year.
1: Well, I really don't see why we don't get someone to move them for us. After all, they are rather heavy, and we could get hurt trying to move them.
0: I can see, Philip, that since this is your first time in the contest, you're not yet convinced of the value of working together.
1: Working together is fine, old man, but moving stones seems to be a complete waste of time. I mean, who could ever possibly move those?
2: Aye, Phil, you'd be surprised what a little Scottish ingenuity can accomplish.
1: I'm sure that you can come up with some real winners when it comes to moving stones.
2: Don't knock it, Phil, till you've tried it, lad.
1: I can hardly wait.
0: Well, let's quit talking and get to work now. Remember, each man choose a partner, and with those three stones there, we have just enough to have a contest.
3: I choose Bo. I choose Bo.
4: Yeah, I choose Bo. I mean Squirrel.
0: And I'll choose Bruce. Birds of a feather must stick together, you know.
2: And you sure got stuck with that bird.
0: What's that, McKelvey?
2: Oh, I said you'll sure have luck with that bird.
0: Well, that leaves you and Philip, McKelvey.
1: Oh, joy, oh, delight. We get to move stones together, my friend. What a noble calling for the two of us.
2: Don't stand there making up cute words, Fox. Put your brains to working on some way to move that stone.
0: The contest has begun. Let's go, Bruce, and see what we can do about getting that stone moved.
5: Okay.
3: Come on, Boo. I think I'll need your help.
4: I'm coming, Squinty.
2: And what about you, Phil? I mean, the stone isn't coming over here. We've got to go to it.
1: Well, what's the hurry, old boy? We'll never be able to move it in 100 years anyway.
2: Not sitting here we won't. Now come on and help me cut down a couple of big trees.
1: Now really, McKelvey, how are we going to move a stone by cutting down trees?
2: Under the circumstances, I'd say my idea is better than yours. At least we're doing something. Now let's go before we're the last to get working.
3: Boy, Bo, you're sure a good worker. We'll have this stone moved in no time.
4: Well, you're doing your share, Squinty. You help cut down the trees and trim the branches off.
3: And I helped dig out from under the stone, too, huh, Bo?
4: You sure did. I couldn't dig under there with my big paws.
3: We worked together pretty good, huh, Bo?
4: Yep, pretty good.
0: That's it, Bruce. That's fine. You're doing fine. Now let's put this tree under the stone and make a lever so that we can move it.
5: Good idea, old owl. Now you guide it into place from that end, and I'll push it with my beak from this end.
0: My. If we keep working together like this, we'll have this stone moved in no time.
2: Okay, now, Phil, take this end of the rope and... Phil! Where are you, lad?
1: Over here, McKelvey. You know, this spot would be great for planting a new vineyard. The soil looks splendid for growing grapes.
2: Growing grapes? Phil, we're in the process of moving a stone, not growing grapes. Now, will you please come here and help me?
1: Oh, all right. Back to the silly game of...
2: Silly, is it? Look how silly the rest of them are being. They've practically got their stones rolled off the road, and we've yet to get a rope about ours.
1: But really, I don't see how we could possibly...
2: Yeah, you've said that before. The only impossible thing about this whole thing is you.
1: Well, you must admit that I've been good company for you.
2: I'm not even sure I'd admit that. I could hardly find you most of the time. Between sniffing around for rabbits and finding a place to plant your grapes, I've hardly seen you.
1: But McKelvey, these things are far more important than trying to move a stone which none of us will ever be able to budge anyway.
2: What do you mean, won't be able to budge? If you hadn't been so busy looking after your own business and had a little more confidence that this could be done, we'd have had this moved.
1: Do you really think that any of us could possibly have...
2: Could possibly what, Phil?
1: I don't believe it. I mean, they really moved it.
5: Hey, Old Owl and I got our rock off the road.
2: Care to make any comment, Phil, old boy?
1: Well, really, I didn't think...
2: Now you're beginning to tell the truth. You didn't think.
0: Hey, McKelvey, you were the first one through last year. Look, you don't even have your rope tied around the rock.
2: It's precious hard enough to move a rock without having to try to move a man to work who doesn't believe it can be done.
1: But I've never seen it done, and I really felt that it was a waste of time to try it.
0: The waste of time was in your unbelief, Philip.
2: But he not only wasted his time, but mine as well.
0: When a man doesn't believe something can be done, then he's never disappointed, because it never will be done.
2: Aye. Maybe Phil hasn't learned his lesson yet, but I sure learned mine.
4: What's that, McKelvey?
2: This is the last time I'll try to do any real work with someone who doesn't believe it can be done.
0: True enough, McKelvey. For this work not only tries your teamwork...
2: but your faith as well.
6: Do you think that they were unequally yoked together?
7: Yes.
6: Who didn't believe?
7: Philip.
6: And what did that do for McKelvey?
7: He made McKelvey not win.
6: Do you think that there are some things that the Lord gives us to do that we can't do by ourselves?
7: Yes.
6: Do you think McKelvey could have moved that rock by himself?
7: No.
6: He couldn't have moved it by himself, but he could have with someone's help because the others did it. And the Lord sometimes gives us things to do that we need people to help us, and we need someone else to help us. This is something that when Mother and Daddy got married, we needed each other to raise a family and to serve the Lord together. And you know that unless you get someone who believes what you believe, and that's believing in Jesus Christ, that these things that come that you can't do by yourself are going to be awfully difficult and really impossible. Now, who should we really be yoked together with? Jesus. You know why? There's another verse in Scripture where Jesus says, "Take my yoke upon you and learn of me, for my yoke is easy and my burden is light." And it's an easy yoke because Jesus bears all of the load and we work together with him. So when we're working together with someone, we want to make sure that they believe the way we believe. When we work with someone, we want to choose someone who believes the way we do, because there are many things that the Lord's going to give us to do that are going to look impossible. If the other person says we can't do it, you say we can, it's going to be impossible because you're not going to be able to work together. Do you know where 2 Corinthians is? It's in the New Testament, and it's chapter 6, verse 14. Be not unequally yoked together with unbelievers.
8: 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Bye for now.
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2: So, are you getting nervous yet?
3: A little. Only 2 weeks and we'll be married.
2: This is going to be quite a party.
4: What are these things, Mr. Pennington?
5: They're turkey fryers.
4: Is this dangerous?
5: Of course it's dangerous, Charlie.
4: Why do you have to leave?
6: I love Anthony so much, and I want to be with him my whole life.
4: I don't want things to change.
7: So, Michelle, when you're married, will you still write the missionary stories on the computer?
6: I don't know.
7: You're not going to help with missionaries anymore?
6: Probably not in the same way as before. Anthony's an architect.
7: Oh, well, that's nice.
5: Anthony, I'm going to start frying those turkeys, okay?
2: We don't have a pastor, sir.
4: So you're not getting married?
8: We need you to come with us to the sheriff's department right now for questioning.
9: For the fire?
8: No, for armed robbery.
2: I'm starting to think God doesn't want this to happen.
6: What?
2: You're a missionary, and I'm not. I couldn't stand the thought of me pulling you away from what God is calling you to do.
6: Anthony, my calling is to be your wife, to love you and come beside you. I know that as we follow God, our lives will touch those around us, wherever we are.
1: Because of a couple of intense scenes and serious subject matter, please listen with your parents if you're under the age of 10. And now, the Brinkman Adventures.
2: Check that out. They're so graceful when they walk.
6: Oh, yeah. Wow.
10: Hey, driver, would you stop this thing? Let me get out already. I want to take a picture of this giraffe family here.
11: Yeah, no worries, mate. I'll pull up just ahead.
12: Joseph Ben Schmulbecker, would you please leave our poor driver alone?
10: Matilda, I can't take a picture with my camera bouncing up and down. I can't keep it steady, you understand?
12: Well, we're never going to get there if we keep stopping for pictures.
10: Wait, honey bun, listen, we are there. This is a safari.
11: Sometimes you need to get out from behind the glass to really take it in.
6: It'll feel good to stretch out our legs anyways.
10: Oh, you should say that again. Hey, listen, you two youngsters, what you doing here in Tanzania anyway?
6: We're on our honeymoon.
2: I think your wife may have fallen asleep again.
10: Oh, my wife, I believe she has narcolepsy. She'll wake up soon enough, trust me.
11: Okay, here we are. Now, I'll keep a sharp eye out for lions while you blokes take some pictures.
6: Anthony and I were married just a couple days ago. The wedding was a huge success, in spite of a few hiccups along the way. As the family cleaned up Mr. Staple Run's field, we headed for the airport. And now, here we are, Tanzania, on our honeymoon. Anthony has meticulously planned the trip of my dreams, starting with an amazing safari experience.
2: That one seems a little bolder than the rest.
11: Yeah, that's the dominant male. They fight with those long necks.
6: Oh.
11: Mad as a cut snake they are.
10: Whoa, so close here, I can't even get him in the frame here.
12: Joseph, get back in here before that thing eats you up.
10: Oh, Matilda, dearie, giraffes don't eat people, honey. They are sweet and gentle, just like you.
11: Hey, no. Hey, karuri hap giraffe.
2: It speaks Swahili.
11: Go.
10: Wait, hold on. You want my camera, do you?
11: Bad giraffe, drop it.
6: Yikes.
2: Oh, no.
11: Come back. Oh, don't go walk about.
12: I tried to warn you, but did you listen? No.
11: Sorry about that, mates. Fair dinkum. They're like kangaroos loose in the top paddock.
10: Oh, I'm telling you, it's a miracle.
6: I can't believe it still works.
10: Oh, wait a minute here. The clip here where the strap attaches is cracked. Oh, that's really unfortunate.
2: I know how to fix that. There. You can clip the strap onto this loop.
10: Well, aren't you Mr. La-di-da here? You got my camera all fixed here for me here. Oh, thank you, young man. I appreciate that.
6: Some guys save the world with duct tape.
3: My Anthony here does it with zip ties.
2: You'd be surprised what they can do.
10: Hey, you know, it was still recording when that long-necked thief ran off with it. Here. Look at this here.
9: Hey, no, no. Hey, Karuri,
3: this footage has to be worth something.
2: He's a pretty good videographer.
9: You want my camera, do you? Bad giraffe, drop it.
3: He's got a good view from up there.
10: Hey, listen, just thank you for getting it back for me.
11: Well, okay, it's all come good. We're at the village, I reckon. All those on the deluxe overnight tour may now disembark.
3: This is such a cool place.
10: Hey, well, are you two coming?
2: Not us. You two are spending the night?
10: Oh, of course. Here's the best part. Now, why come all the way to Africa and not experience it? Might as well sit at home, watch it all on TV, you know? Look, now, Matilda and I, we'll cover the upgrade, won't we, dearie? I'm sure that that means yes. Why don't you be our guests, okay?
2: Thank you, but I think we'll stick to our plans. It can be dangerous in the park at night.
10: Well, if you wanted safe, you should have just gone to Niagara Falls for your honeymoon. I mean, Matilda, honey, it's a time to wake up. Maybe you could use these, huh?
2: Oh, thank you.
10: Matilda, love,

0: After the safari, we headed back to our hotel, and that night, Anthony took me to this beautiful open-air restaurant. We ate under a palm tree with a light breeze coming off the nearby lake. There were pink flamingos walking around our table. It was so romantic. I can't wait to see what he has planned for tomorrow. What you watching?
1: Oh, just a documentary on Mount Kilimanjaro.
0: Oh. Oh, those little kids over there remind me of my family.
1: Homesick already?
0: Not at all. This is wonderful. I can't believe you arranged everything. I thought you'd never want to come overseas again. You know, after Kashmir and all.
1: Kashmir was out of control. This trip, on the other hand, has been carefully planned.
0: What did Yosef give you when we were getting out of the Jeep yesterday?
1: You saw that?
0: I did. You've been acting a little strange since we got back.
1: He gave me tickets.
0: Tickets for what?
1: I didn't want to tell you.
0: Yeah, I gathered that. What's going on?
1: Buck Becker is here.
0: The Buck Becker?
1: The one and only. He's taking a film crew up Kilimanjaro tomorrow. People with tickets get to spend time at his base camp and then accompany his group up the first day.
0: Really?
1: I suppose they weren't much good to Yosef and Matilda.
0: You knew Buck was here, didn't you?
1: Honestly, I had no idea.
0: Well, we're gonna do it, right?
1: The problem is, we need to get there by this evening.
0: Why is that a problem? The mountain is only a few hours away. If we get to the bus station by 2, we'd have plenty of time.
1: I know. The thing is, traveling outside the tour isn't the safest thing. We'd be taking a chance on our own. I don't want our honeymoon to be, you know, one of those tragic stories you read about.
0: It'll be fine. Nothing's gonna happen. Besides, you can't miss a chance to meet your climbing hero.
1: Okay, let's pack. So, what do you think of African ice cream?
0: It's interesting.
1: Did you want to walk through the market? Maybe we can visit a street vendor for lunch.
0: Do we have time?
1: Sure.
2: Hey! That cost me $2.
0: What is that?
1: I think it's a baboon.
0: Oh.
2: It came out of nowhere. What is it with us and thieves lately?
0: I don't know.
3: You got to watch your stuff around here.
1: You saw that?
3: You're not the first one it's happened to. The baboons hide around the corner. When they see a tourist, they run up and steal the ice cream. Happens all day long.
0: Why doesn't someone do something about them?
3: This serves as our entertainment. Look, 2 more are waiting for another victim.
0: Looks like they could use the ice cream, poor little things.
3: I'm Samson.
1: Anthony, and this is my wife, Michelle.
3: What brings you to Tanzania?
0: We're here on our honeymoon.
3: Ah, congratulations.
1: Thanks.
0: Thank you.
3: Have you eaten?
1: We have not. Do you have any suggestions?
3: My friend runs a restaurant right around the corner. You know what? I would like to buy you dinner.
0: Oh, we couldn't do that.
3: I insist. You must leave with a good impression of my city.
0: This looks like a really nice place.
3: Do you have a taste for goat meat?
1: I'm not sure. Never had it.
3: Today's the first time for you then. This is the best place in Tanzania for nyama choma.
0: I don't think I've ever heard of that dish.
3: You will like it. Trust me. Please go in and choose a table. I'll be right behind you.
1: Sounds good.
4: Hello?
3: I think I found them. Be ready in 1 hour.

0: What did you say you do for a living?
1: I have a taxi business.
2: How many cars do you run?
1: There are about 10 in our fleet.
3: Your bank card, Samson? I will see you next time.
1: Could you get us a box for leftovers?
3: I'm sorry. We are out of to-go boxes.
1: Well, how about a bag or something?
3: I'm sorry, but we don't have bags either.
1: You guys!
2: We need to get to the bus station. I think it's a couple miles to walk down this main street.
0: We should probably get started.
2: Thanks again, Samson.
1: You are very welcome.
0: It's been so good to meet you.
1: The pleasure has been all mine. Now I hope you enjoy your time at Kilimanjaro.
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0: It was 3 o'clock. We would need to hustle to the bus station if we were going to make it to the mountain before evening. Look!
1: Found one of my cars. Need a lift?
2: Sure.
1: This driver here is taking me back to the office. We can drop you off the bus station on the way.
0: Thank you. This really helps.
2: Oh, now we can relax.
1: Hello? Ben.
2: How far is your office from here?
1: It's across the town. Why?
2: Just curious. Excuse me, Samson, where are we going?
1: The main road is blocked up ahead, so our driver is taking a detour.
2: Not the best part of town.
1: It's just a side street.
0: Let me just say that by this point, Anthony's red flags were up all over the place. And mine, trusting soul that I am, were still completely stowed, buried deep under my unwavering hope in the human race. It's just a side street, he muttered. Yeah, the kind of side street you go down and disappear. Suddenly, the car stopped for a guy in the road. He spoke to our friend and then opened my door. Also well-dressed and well-spoken, he introduced himself as Junior, smiled broadly, and squeezed his 250 pounds of bulk in beside me. Hun, can you move over a little bit?
1: You'll be cozy back there.
2: Michelle, I don't like this. It's locked.
5: Are you trying to open the door? Why was your husband trying to open the door?
0: Anthony?
5: No, we are not good men.
1: Driver, you need to drive faster.
5: Don't you know we are not good men?
2: What?
1: You people. We are the mafia. Do you understand me? This is the mafia. We own this whole part of town and you are going to do exactly what we tell you.
5: Stop trying to open the door.
1: We are almost there. I told you we are almost there.
5: Turn left
0: here. What do we do?
5: Driver,
1: we have to
5: down
1: do America.
5: Driver, turn now.
0: With general chaos in the car, we pulled around a corner and turned down a dark alley, blocking in two big black cars that apparently had been waiting for us. Men came pouring out of them, and soon there were 6 or 7 swarming around our car. Our driver left the vehicle, and the next 5 or 10 minutes were spent mostly just yelling, the majority of that coming from Samson, who was turned around in the front seat, screaming at us.
1: All of it! Do you hear me? We want money! Give us everything you have now!
5: Empty your bags, both of you!
1: If you cooperate with us, you might get out of here alive.
0: Here. This is all the money we brought.
2: It's all we have. Please let us go.
1: Count it, Junior.
5: 100, 200, 300.
1: You have to have more. You are hiding it somewhere on you.
2: We're not honest.
1: You saw those other guys out there, right? Our leader is in one of those cars. I'm going to give him this money, but it's not going to be enough for him. We need more.
2: I told you, it's all we have.
1: It's not enough. We are taking you to an ATM, and you are going to withdraw as much as you can from your account. We know you have more money.
2: Michelle, start praying. Do you see our clothes? We are not rich people.
1: I don't believe you.
2: God, convict these men right now. We are under your authority. You rule over all things.
1: Don't bring God into
2: Lord,
1: this.
2: Lord, we ask for your justice.
1: Be quiet.
2: What these men are doing to us is wrong.
5: Come on, stop it.
2: You see what these men are doing. Help them to know that this is wrong. Help them to know that we are your children and you are the God who avenges the oppressed.
1: Anthony!
2: Please, come now. Help these men to turn before it's too late.

0: You. When you prayed, I heard something that I need in my life. And I need you to pray for me.
1: What do you want from God, Junior?
0: I need a new life. I don't want to live this way anymore and do these things to people. You must pray for me.
2: Junior, you are a man of influence. People will listen to you and follow you. God created you to steer people, to lead them into good things. There's a new life for you if you choose it. Lord, give Junior the courage to change, to stand up against evil and turn from those who would pull him away from you.
3: You have to pray for me too, Anthony. Please, say a prayer for me.
2: Samson, God made you to tell people about him. He gave you a gift with words to use for his sake. Don't waste it. Lord, help Samson to change. Give him conviction and courage to walk away from this sinful path. Help him to meet Jesus and follow him with all of his heart. And use him to tell others about the gospel.
3: Thank you.
2: Right now, you need to choose to change your life. If you want to change, you need to start by giving us our money back.
1: These big, scary men who had been screaming profanities in our faces just moments before were flustered, fidgety, confounded by this new dilemma. Anthony launched into the story of Jesus telling Peter to throw his nets in the water and how life change can never start without obedience.
2: Guys, if Peter wouldn't have obeyed, he wouldn't have caught the fish. And ultimately, he probably wouldn't have followed Jesus. It's the same for you. Life change begins with obedience.
1: Both men became nervous and distracted, eyes darting from the $300 in his hand to the other cars parked in front of us. Samson began insisting that we leave.
0: If we give the money back, those other men will kill us.
3: Then they'll come after you. You have to leave.
4: Okay, Samson. I understand, but remember, following Jesus must be more than words.
0: Samson will go over and distract them. While he's doing that, you guys run to that wall, and from there you can reach the street undercover. You'll have to move quickly, though. When they find out you're missing, they'll try to catch you.
3: If you ever come back to Tanzania, find me, and keep praying for me.
2: I will.
3: Here, take this taxi money to get to the bus station.
2: Thanks.
0: So, how do we stop them from chasing you?
2: Is this car blocking them in?
0: Yes.
2: Just a second. Okay, can you reach the steering wheel from back here?
0: I think so.
2: Then grab it.
0: Okay. Why am I doing this?
2: Just wait.
0: Seriously?
2: This car isn't going anywhere with you zip-tied to the steering wheel.
0: All right. Go. Now.
2: Goodbye, Junior. Get your bag.
1: Okay.
2: It looks like we can make it to the street from here. They won't see us if we crawl down and run behind it.
1: I think we discovered Junior. We have to hurry.
2: We're only halfway there. Look.
1: Can we fit in there?
2: Maybe. Pull a crate with me.
1: Okay.
2: You first. Is there room for me?
1: Yeah, hurry.
5: Do you see them?
3: No! They must have made it to the road. Stay where you are until they leave. I'll make sure they don't find you.
1: Thank you, Samson.

0: It's a bummer we missed Buck's group, but I think this is even better. Just the two of us.
1: I'm glad we still decided to come. How high do you think we've climbed?
0: Oh, I'd say 1,000 feet. You tired?
1: A little. What are you thinking about?
0: What happened to us, Michelle, is exactly what I was afraid of. But I got a glimpse of the person I've always been, and the person I want to be.
1: How so?
0: I prayed for a safe honeymoon, but I think that was the wrong prayer.
1: What do you mean?
0: Sometimes it seems that our main goal is to arrive safely at death's door. But Jesus prayed, "Your kingdom come, your will be done." I need to live every day more aware of the kingdom coming. Being a part of the light, blazing in the darkness, and seeing the darkness flee. That brushing up against darkness that made our stomachs queasy, maybe that's a small price to pay to see God bring men to their knees. I want more of that in my life.
1: Yeah, me too.
2: I tried to
0: listen.
2: Warn you. Just because Kilimanjaro is the easiest of the Big Seven doesn't mean it's gonna be easy for us. I think they were my exact words.
1: Am I seeing things?
3: Yes, I know, I know. Oh, hey, looky, it's that young couple there.
4: Joseph, Matilda.
2: Well, be still, my heart. You came out of your glass bubble after all. Good for you.
4: We ran into a little trouble on the way, so we missed Buck Becker, but we got to experience Kilimanjaro, and, well, we're here.
2: Well, you're in luck. I see that fella there?
4: What? Buck? Is this his group?
2: Yep. We're just tagging along until we talk her out. Son, come over here. I want you to meet some friends of ours.
4: Buck Becker is your son.
2: He sure is.
4: No way.
1: I can't believe this.
2: Oh, yeah, I know. Buck wasn't lucky enough to inherit my physique.
3: Buck got his climbing from my side.
5: Hey, I'm Buck.
4: My name is Anthony Strauss, and this is my new bride, Michelle.
5: Glad to meet you.
1: We continued ascending the mountain with Buck for a couple of hours and had a great hike. Anthony got to spend time with a legend, one of his heroes. Today, we are packing to come home. We've done a lot of talking about our experience with Samson and Junior. This is all I know. We, Anthony and I, found treasures in our hearts that we didn't know we had. We found faith and conviction and boldness and zeal, gifts from God, and they came only in the crushing. In the crying out, we found power in the name of Jesus.
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1: These presents for Graceland really look good all wrapped up, but the best part is what's inside.
2: That's true. So let me ask, what's inside of you? Do you like getting presents? My name is Zach, and this is listener-supported Keys for Kids. Whenever someone gives me a present, I rip right through the wrapping paper to see what's inside. After all, that's the most important part of the present. A present can be pretty on the outside, but it's really only a good present if what's inside is good. When you become a Christian, Jesus makes your heart good on the inside, no matter what your life looks like on the outside. Then you can say thank you by loving others and obeying Him. It's like giving Him a present back. Romans 12:1 says, present your bodies as a living sacrifice, holy and pleasing to God. Our story for today is entitled, Pretty Presents. Whoa! Vivian exclaimed when she saw the pile of things her mother had laid out on the table. Is Gracie getting all of that for her birthday? Mom nodded. Grandma brought some of it over. She found a lot of things on sale, so your little niece is probably getting more than she needs. I offered to wrap Grandma's gifts for her. Vivian sat down beside her. Can I help? You sure can, Mom replied. Vivian chose a doll in a pink dress. She wrapped it in bright purple paper and tied a silver ribbon around the package. There, that looks really pretty, doesn't it? But do you know what I like most about presents? What's that? Mom asked. What's inside them, said Vivian. That's the best part of a present. I agree, said Mom, a thoughtful expression crossing her face. P-R-E-S-E-N-T spells an interesting word. It can be pronounced present, which is another word for gift, or it can be present, which means to give. Vivian laughed. So when I give a gift, I present a present? Mom nodded. That makes me think of a verse in the Bible, one that tells us to present ourselves to God. Vivian reached for more wrapping paper. If we do that, are we making ourselves a present for Him? And if our lives are a present, we should make sure they're filled with good things, right? Well, actually, we have nothing good in ourselves to offer God. Mom said. We're saved by God's grace through faith in Jesus. When God looks at us, He sees Jesus' goodness, not our own. But the Bible tells us to do good things after we're saved, doesn't it? Asked Vivian. Yes, Mom said. When we put our faith in Jesus, He gives us His Spirit so we can show His love to others and serve Him. Vivian held up the present she had just finished wrapping. So it's not enough to just look good on the outside, like we're wrapped in pretty paper. When we present ourselves to Jesus, He makes us good on the inside. That's the kind of present God wants. That's right, said Mom. It's what's inside that counts. So how about you? Has Jesus made you good on the inside? Or are you trying to make yourself look good on your own? You have nothing good in yourself, but when you trust Jesus as your Savior, He gives you His goodness and makes you a truly pleasing gift to God. Then you can let others see His love and goodness in the way you live. To learn more about what it means to trust in Jesus, get your parents' permission, then go to keysforkids.net/salvation. Our key verse today, once again, from the letter to the Romans, chapter 12, verse 1.
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0: Just finished taking a nice long walk in the woods, talking with the Lord. You know, when you're into so much living, you get mighty thankful for those moments when you and the Lord can meet one-to-one. You seem to blend into His tranquility. To this day, I don't know how many people make it through life without this one-to-one relationship with their Maker. Must be rough, real rough. Oh, not that I use the Lord as a crutch, nothing like that. In fact, I get mighty upset when people who fight the idea of having a God to look up to, having a personal relationship with the Lord, think it's a crutch. No, I disagree. Crutches are something you lean on because you've been injured and need the support. When you really know the Lord, there's no injuries to the spiritual body. You walk tall because in Christ you're a total person. So there's no leaning. Well, there I am sermonizing and getting way off of what I was going to tell you about. But you don't mind, do you? Especially when you know I'm sharing some of my most precious thoughts with you all. Praising the Lord is just second nature to me. Well, now, let's get back to my memories of the Sugar Creek Gang. We really got ourselves into a spin-tailing adventure, a real kidnapping. Some unidentified men had kidnapped Mr. Charles Winthrop's daughter. Mr. Winthrop was the wealthiest landowner in these here parts. In fact, when my dad and mom were first married, they bought their farm from him. Mr. Winthrop has his great big mansion right outside of Sugar Creek, with guards and all. I've been told that he had more businesses than just real estate. But that was something pretty secret. We really didn't know Mr. Winthrop, except to say hello. And that wasn't very often, because he was always chauffeured around and stuff. He'd sometimes come visiting my folks. They weren't real close or nothing like that. But once in a while, Mr. Winthrop would drop by our house, and my dad and he would talk for a while, and then he'd leave. Dad would never say anything, but that evening he'd mention Mr. Winthrop during evening prayer. I never thought much about it, but now, with this kidnapping and all, well, Mr. Winthrop began to take a little more focus in my life.
1: Boy, Big Jim's been in the sheriff's office a long time. I wonder what they're talking about.
2: Sure wish we could have gone.
1: Yeah, well, it wouldn't have been a good idea. Big Jim and Bill are the oldest, so they should do the talking.
3: Do you think they'll let us help capture the criminals?
1: I don't see why not. We've helped Sheriff Leland plenty of times.
4: Yeah, but this is a lot more serious. I'll bet Mr. Winthrop will call the FBI in on it and all.
2: You think so?
4: Well, he can afford it.
1: You're right. Why do you think anybody would want to kidnap Cynthia?
4: Well, probably for the money. I bet you anything, whoever took her is going to be asking for a ransom.
1: Well, how much do you think?
2: Mr. Winthrop's a pretty rich man.
4: I couldn't even guess.
3: I bet it'll be more than $100.
4: Oh, way beyond that, Little Jim. People don't go around kidnapping important people's children unless they're after something.
2: What time is it now? I have to get home and help Mom fix dinner.
1: We got time. Besides, Big Jim will drive us.
2: That's right. It won't take as long.
1: You mean you're going to let him drive you home? Do you think the car will make it?
2: Stop rubbing it in. It was a big misunderstanding. We didn't mean to insult Big Jim and his new used car. Hey, where did you guys go?
1: Oh, just up the road. We were going to turn around and pick you guys up. And that's when that car went speeding by. We stopped and were turning around when Sheriff came down the road. He stopped and asked us if we'd seen the big Cadillac and told us Mr. Winthrop's daughter had been kidnapped. After that, we just followed on down and then you guys got in.
3: When people kidnap little kids, they don't hurt them, do they?
1: Oh, no. They just hold them until their folks get the money.
4: Not all the time, Circus. Sometimes kidnappers can be pretty mean. You remember about the girl who was buried alive?
5: Buried alive?
1: Ooh, that's awful.
3: Oh.
4: Well, it was in the newspapers a while back. Well, these two guys kidnapped a rich man's daughter, and they put her in this box, almost like a coffin, except it had water and food for about a week. And they buried her underground, fixing it so she could get oxygen and all.
3: Yeah, and then what?
4: Well, then they sent a note to her parents telling them what they'd done and asking for a ransom.
2: Do you remember how much?
4: No. Well, it was a lot, though.
1: Did they get their money?
4: Yes, and they didn't get caught either.
2: Wow.
4: They left a note giving directions on where to find the girl.
3: Was she alive?
4: Yes, but she was a mess. Had to go to the hospital and all to get better. Well, being in such a small space for such a long time.
1: How long?
4: 5 days.
1: Wow, that must have been horrible.
4: It was.
3: Does that mean that Cindy might have the same thing happen to her?
2: Who knows?
1: Criminals do real strange things.
4: Yeah.
2: Well, if all they want is money, that's no problem for Mr. Winthrop.
4: Yes, but what if he gives them the money and they turn around and do the same thing again?
3: Could that happen?
4: Well, I don't see why not, unless they're caught. That's where we come in.
1: That is, if Sheriff gives us permission to help.
3: Well, why wouldn't he?
1: Because this just isn't a small-town crime and all, like robbing a grocery store. It's a big kidnapping.
3: Yeah, but wouldn't he want as many people to help as he could?
4: Well, not necessarily. Well, you see, with kidnappers and all, they usually say not to involve the police.
3: Yeah, but the sheriff is helping.
1: Well, but that's unusual, isn't it?
4: Yes, and we'll have to wait until Big Jim and Bill come out to tell us how Sheriff Leland got involved. But what I was saying is that kidnappers sometimes, well, really a lot of the times, well, they say to the people who they kidnap from, if you guys tell anybody, we'll hurt the kid.
3: Really? Oh, that sounds awful.
2: But it seems to me this kidnapping wasn't very secretive. I mean, racing down a road like that and all, with the sheriff right behind them.
4: Bet something happened. A mix-up in their plans.
1: Maybe.
4: Well, anyway, even though we're willing to help, the sheriff might think that so many of us is more of a hindrance.
2: You might be right.
3: Well, if we can't help one way, I know of another.
1: What's that?
3: Praying. You see, these criminals might be smart and all, but they're not smart enough to fool the Lord. So, whether the sheriff lets us help or not, I'm going to be praying real hard.
2: That's real good, little Jim. We can do that, and we will. Circus, didn't your dad work for Mr. Winthrop?
1: Yeah, he does landscaping for him in the spring.
2: Did you ever go over there?
1: Sometimes. When I was there, I used to get to play with Cindy. She was real nice. You know how you hear that rich kids are real spoiled? But Cindy's not. She's really friendly. She even let me ride her pony.
4: Wow, did you ever meet her dad?
1: Well, no. He's a real busy man. Even Cindy doesn't get to see him very often. And I think it makes her kind of sad. You know, she has no brothers and sisters. She's just got a lot of pets. Mm. When I'd come over, she'd be so happy to see somebody your own age.
2: Funny. I always thought it would be real great to be a rich kid. But now I'm thinking maybe it wouldn't be. Her mom seems to be always traveling.
1: Hey, that's right. Last time I was over there, her mom was on a cruise to Europe.
3: Yeah,
2: I know. I heard my mom and dad talking about it over dinner one night. And how she's never home and how he's always working.
3: I'm thirsty.
1: Why don't we go over to the sweet shop?
4: Wait, what happens when Big Jim and Bill come out and we're not here?
2: Well, oh, I know. We can leave a note on the windshield of his car.
1: Anybody got a piece of paper and a pencil?
4: I do.
1: Well, you can write the note.
4: Okay, you guys go on ahead.
3: Oh, boy. I'm going to get a chocolate egg cream.
2: Mm-hmm. Don't you think it'll spoil your dinner?
3: It's spoiled anyway. We're having liver tonight.
1: Well, I like liver, especially when it's smothered in onions.
2: You must have real old taste buds.
1: What do you mean by that?
2: Well, the reason why most kids don't like liver is their taste buds are so sensitive that strong taste in foods like liver...
3: Ugh, I hate the stuff.
2: Just leave a bad taste in your mouth. But the older you get, the more you can stand stuff like liver, spinach, avocados.
1: Yeah, but I like all those things.
2: That's what I was saying. You've got old taste buds.
1: Where did you get that stupid idea?
2: Oh, some medical journal.
1: Are you sure you didn't hear it on some dumb radio program?
3: Yeah, you're always listening to radio programs.
2: Come on, you guys. Here's the sweet shop.
3: Hi, Mr. Smitty.
5: Hi, fellas.
2: Hello.
1: Boy, I sure love the smell of a sweet shop.
5: Well, what are you fellas doing here midweek?
1: Well, didn't you hear? Big Jim and... Ouch!
2: Big Jim got this new used car, so we got a ride into town.
5: Mighty fine. Well, do you fellas want your regular?
3: Yeah, and can I have extra chocolate in my egg cream?
5: Sure. Who's that for? Oh, just let me get the phone and I'll be right with you.
4: Why'd you kick me?
2: How'd you know the sheriff wants that kidnapping spread around?
4: It'll probably be in the newspapers tomorrow.
2: Fine. And when the newspapers come out with it, then it's public. But if we want to be good detectives, we have to learn to be discreet.
3: Discreet?
2: Secretive.
3: Oh, yeah, yeah. Dragonfly's right. Yeah, but we gotta be discreet.
4: Hey, did you guys order my HFNS?
2: Soon as Mr. Smitty gets off the line. Look, we didn't mention anything to Mr. Smitty. Just in case Sheriff Leland didn't want it out. You know.
4: Oh, good idea.
1: Why don't we sit here at the corner table so we can talk?
4: Well, let me order my hot fudge first.
1: Well, don't worry about your hot fudge. We're going to get our regulars.
5: Well, fellas, now to get your orders. You're HFNS, Poetry.
4: Right.
5: Uh-huh.
1: We're going to sit right here in the corner.
5: Fine. When you fellas were driving in Big Jim's car, you didn't by any chance see a big black Cadillac driving down the...
1: Well, how did you know?
5: Well, I figured something was up when Dragonfly walloped you in the shin. But it was a phone call, actually. It's out, and I respect you boys for keeping it a secret. The more people know, the more dangerous it is. It seems now like the whole town knows. Pity. Mr. Wintham's daughter kidnapped.
3: It's terrible, Mr. Smitty.
4: Who was that on the phone?
1: Yeah, who?
5: My wife. She heard it from Sylvia.
4: I wonder how many phone calls Sylvia listens in on.
5: Here you are, little Jim.
3: Well, thanks.
5: I don't think she was eavesdropping. She just had to make the calls to the sheriff and the FBI.
3: Wow, the FBI!
4: Yeah, but she didn't have to go spreading it around.
5: I can appreciate what you're saying, but I'm sure this thing is big enough to make the city papers and all. One hot fudge.
4: Oh, thanks.
3: You think so?
5: I know so. Mr. Winsop's a pretty important man.
4: Well, you're right. You wouldn't have any guesses on who done it.
5: Not the foggiest. Mr. Winsop's in a world that none of us would have any idea about. Big business has its own rewards and consequences. He deals with a lot of money and a lot of power.
3: Well, that's okay if he put the Lord first in his life.
5: What was that, little Jim?
3: I just said that having money and power's okay, just so long as God gets first place.
5: Yes.
3: I mean, it doesn't matter what kind of a job you've got. If God's first in your life, things are just different.
5: The banana split?
1: Oh, well, that would be for Big Jim. Well, he's the one who likes banana splits. Oh, but I'll eat it. I can have my marshmallow sundae on Saturday.
5: Fine. I'd hate to throw it away. Tell you what, it's on me. In fact, the whole lot is on me.
3: Wow, thanks.
4: Yeah,
1: we really do appreciate it.
5: Nothing, fellas.
4: Do you know Cindy? Mr. Smitty?
5: Yes, her nanny brings her in once a month for a sundae. She likes hot fudge nut sundaes, too. Calls them HFNS, just same as you, Poetry.
2: Just once a month?
5: Yes, they keep a pretty tight rein on her sweet tooth.
4: Oh, I'd die. I'd just absolutely die.
5: I'm sure you would.
4: Well, I think ice cream has got to be one of the most terrific inventions in the world. Also, this hot fudge just dripping over all that luscious ice cream with these yummy nuts and gobs of whipped cream. Well, if I had one wish, I'd wish...
1: What was that?
3: Those are gunshots.
2: Maybe somebody's been hurt. I'm going to...
1: Don't go out there!
4: Not yet! Wait!
5: Well, I'll be rope tied, Holstein.
3: Maybe somebody robbed the bank, too.
1: Do you see anything, Dragonfly?
2: Some broken glass. The sheriff's window. Big Jim's out in the middle of the street with the sheriff. They're leaning over somebody.
1: Do you think maybe...
2: Oh, no!
5: What is it?
2: It's Bill! Something happened to Bill!

0: I'm going to have to interrupt here. I didn't want to, but Mr. Brenner's there waving his hand and telling me our time together is ended. But I'm going to be back again, because I wouldn't miss telling you this Paul Hutchins adventure for all the world. So, until the next time, I want you to take care, and the Lord's blessings on you.
1: You've been listening to another dramatic adaptation of Christian children's literature, brought to life by The Bookshelf. 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

0: The Department of Broadcasting of the Moody Bible Institute presents Parsonage Hill and the Turnabout, the story of Reverend Peter Spartan, his family, and his ministry. We trust as you listen to the unfolding of this story of faith, it will challenge your hearts and minds. Now, Parsonage Hill and the Turnabout. Things are coming together in a very good way for the Spartans and the Allens. However, there are a few strings left untied. Although Roy and Joy had finally realized what their folks meant by being stumbling blocks, Joy still had the job of explaining all this to Anna. Roy offered to help. But at this point, Anna just simply missed her mother and was doubly sure that her folks wouldn't be having the problems if they hadn't started taking Christianity so seriously. Convincing her differently was going to be quite a job.
1: You gotta see what we mean, Anna.
2: You've read the verse to me 5 times, Joy. I practically know it by heart. You're not supposed to eat meat or do anything that makes somebody else stumble. You didn't do that.
1: Sure I did.
3: Both of us did, Anna. Instead of bringing our problems to the Lord, we started fighting. Then you looked at us and saw what we were doing, decided that what we were doing wasn't any different from people who haven't accepted Jesus. We were stumbling blocks.
2: That's dumb.
3: No, it's not, Anna. Look, all through the New Testament it says Jesus has set us free. And at the same time it says, yes, you're free, but don't do anything that would cause another Christian to doubt or for a non-Christian to think Jesus isn't the way. And that's what we did. We started you doubting.
2: No, you didn't.
3: Of course we did.
2: It had nothing to do with you. Well, not much. Just a little.
1: Yeah, well, that little is a lot.
2: But that's not what's really wrong. I mean, I know what you're saying. And if that's what the Bible says, well, then, yeah, you were wrong. But it's not you, really. It's Mom. Me and Dad knowing Jesus has just made her scared of us.
3: Well, I don't think she's scared, Anna.
1: Did you hear when she's coming home?
2: Not yet. Daddy's with her now.
3: That's great.
2: I guess.
1: Look, Anna, we could spend all night saying it was our fault. But I guess what we want you to know is that, well, you tell her, Roy.
3: Joy and I, well, we prayed and took things to the Lord. And we know we haven't been good testimonies at church or at school. Jesus does change your life. But you've got to be willing for the changes. I mean, I don't know about Joy, but the last month has been real rotten for me.
1: It's been pretty rotten for me, too, Roy.
2: Oh, brothers and sisters always fight.
3: Well, it doesn't have to be that way. I mean, we can disagree, but that wasn't it. We just weren't respecting each other. That's the bad part.
2: Okay, so you've made up.
1: Yeah, and we want you to know how badly we feel about being a bad testimony
2: it
1: to you.
2: It doesn't matter,
1: it
2: Joy.
1: It does.
2: It doesn't. Let's stop talking about it.
4: It does, Muffin.
2: Daddy.
4: Hi, love.
5: Hi, love.
2: Oh, Mommy.
3: Wow.
1: We didn't even hear you come up the stairs.
2: Oh, Mama.
1: Boy, did you surprise us.
6: And they wanted to.
2: You mean you knew about it, Grandma?
6: I'll never tell.
5: Hello, Joy. Hi, Roy.
3: Hi, Mrs. Allen. Hi, Mr. Allen.
1: Hi. Boy, is Anna glad to see you.
4: How are you two?
1: We're fine.
2: Oh, you look so pretty, Mama.
5: So do you.
2: Oh, I'm so glad to see you.
4: I've got an idea.
2: What?
4: What would all of you say to pizza at Mario's?
3: Wow!
1: That sounds great!
2: Oh, it sure does.
5: What about it, Mom?
6: Well, I hadn't started to prepare anything. Sounds good to me.
4: Well then, let's go.
2: Don't you want to unpack?
5: We didn't bring anything. We're coming to pick you up.
2: Huh?
4: Well, we've got a week or so left of my vacation, and we thought you'd like to come to Lyons with us, Anna.
2: Lyons? Oh, sure. Oh, but what about school?
6: Oh, now don't you worry about school, Anna. I've cleared it with your teachers.
2: You knew all along, Grandma.
6: I don't know about all along. Your dad called me this morning, and I called the school.
1: A vacation? Boy, are you lucky.
3: Some people. Oh, it's really great, Anna.
4: Well, what do you say? To the pizza parlor?
7: To the pizza!

0: all tucked in, Anna?
1: Uh-huh.
0: Did you have a nice time tonight?
1: Uh-huh.
0: I never knew three youngsters could devour so much pizza.
1: We couldn't help it. It was so good.
0: Well, you get some sleep now, because you're getting up bright and early tomorrow.
1: Wow, whole week off from school.
0: Pretty special. Well, you say your prayers now, and I'll kiss you goodnight.
1: Oh, that's okay.
0: What?
1: I mean, you don't have to listen to me say my prayers.
0: Well, I want to.
1: I'm a big girl now. I mean, I can say them by myself.
0: Anna, I want to hear you say your prayers. I really want to.
1: Oh, Mama, I love you. I don't want you to leave again.
0: Oh, baby, baby, I'm not going to leave. I promise. And I want you to say your prayers. I want you to believe in Jesus. Ever since you became a Christian, you have been such a good girl and...
1: But you left, Mama. You left. You wouldn't have left if Daddy and me hadn't changed.
0: Anna, it had nothing to do with you. I don't know how to say this, but sometimes people don't want to listen to God. Not right away. And I guess that's the way I am now.
1: But maybe you're right, Mama.
0: No, I'm not right. I'm not right at all.
1: Then why don't you accept Jesus?
0: Anna...
1: Why not, Mama? If we're right and you're wrong...
0: Anna, I can't. I don't know. Let's hear your prayers, okay?
1: Okay. Dear Heavenly Father, thank you for bringing Mommy back to us. I guess I was wrong about you, and I want to ask forgiveness. And I pray for Daddy and Mommy. And I pray Mommy will come to know you.
2: You asleep?
3: No.
2: I have insomnia. What's your problem?
3: Too much coffee.
2: You and Tom certainly were on the phone a long time. Serious talk?
3: Yes, he told me he probably wouldn't be as active in church activities as he has been.
2: Oh, something wrong?
3: No.
2: Well, you're usually not that calm about someone giving up participation in church business.
3: Well, in his case, I am.
2: Well?
3: Well, what?
2: Are you going to tell me why? I mean, when someone says they won't be active, usually something's wrong.
3: Well, usually that's the case, but for Tom, something's right.
2: I don't understand.
3: He said he wants to spend more time with Janet. He wants to win his own world for Christ, which includes his next-door neighbors and the people across the street.
2: Oh, I see.
3: And he wanted to let me know that he'd be at services and prayer meeting, but that for a while he was going to spend more time with his family. He wants Janet to see that Christ brings families together.
2: Oh, now what are they doing up so late? Yes.
4: Can we come in?
2: Sure.
4: Hi.
3: What are you two doing up so late? Beat you to it, Eli.
2: Very funny.
5: Well, you want to tell him, Joy?
6: You can tell him.
5: You sure?
6: Sure.
5: Okay. Both of us had been praying and reading the Bible, staying up just to pray for Anna. We didn't know that the other one was doing the same thing. We found out when we both went downstairs to get some milk.
3: Oh, milk? Oh, that sounds pretty good.
2: Peter, they were sharing that they were both praying, not going to get milk.
3: I know, and I think it's wonderful. I also feel like a glass of milk.
5: We wanted to know if we could have some of that applesauce cake.
2: The one I made for the luncheon tomorrow.
5: Don't you have time to make another one, Mom?
3: Yeah, Mom, don't you have time to make another one?
2: Oh, man.
6: I want some too, Mom.
2: Oh, all right. Come to think of it, I haven't had a taste of my own cake in months.
3: Ooh, see, it was a good suggestion, Roy.
6: We'll meet you downstairs.
3: Wait a minute.
5: What's wrong?
3: I just wanted to tell you how grateful to the Lord we are about the growth you two have been making in spiritual matters.
5: We know that, Dad.
6: Now can we meet you downstairs?
3: Meet us? We're going to beat you down there.
2: Peter, I'm not even out of bed.
5: We'll beat you. We'll beat you.
6: Hey, wait for me.
2: You're not even running, Peter Spartan.
3: I know. I'm going to let him beat us.
2: What? After all that fuss?
3: Well, we're alone. So I thought I'd take this opportunity to give the woman I love an extra special kiss and an extra special hug.
2: Oh, Peter, you can still make me blush.

0: Oh, that must be the Pratts. I'll get it.
1: I'll be right down. They're a little early, aren't they?
0: Well, better early than late. Tom, Janet.
2: We early?
3: Come on in. It's great to see you.
4: We didn't come too early, did we?
0: Well, it's always open house here. And no, you didn't come too early. In fact, we weren't even expecting you.
4: Weren't you going to call, Tom?
2: Have you ever tried to get through to a minister?
0: Well, I'm thinking of getting some more lines.
2: We'll bring it up the next meeting.
5: Well, okay. Hello, Janet, Tom. We didn't expect you. It's good to see you.
2: We got home this afternoon, and we thought we'd come over to Bible study.
5: Wonderful. Wonderful, just wonderful.
4: How have you been?
5: Fine, just fine.
4: I guess you're surprised to see me.
0: Surprised? Well, not when folks have been praying as hard as we have.
2: Janet accepted Christ in Lyons. A friend of yours.
4: Reverend Robert Canton.
0: Bob Canton? He's a minister? Oh, well, that's a miracle.
4: Well, that's exactly what he says about you.
0: Oh?
5: I could tell you stories.
0: Don't you dare. Oh, but we can talk about those things later. Janet, praise the Lord.
4: Yes. I'm not used to the words, but praise the Lord.
5: Welcome to God's family. He's been waiting a long time.
4: And we've got some other people we care a lot about. We want to start praying for them.
0: Who are they?
2: Friends in Lyons. Bessie and Jake Frank. But Reverend Canton's working on them.
0: Well, then they've got a lot of power coming their way.
5: Power in prayer.
4: I want to thank you for caring about all of us. Anna, all of us.
0: Well, Tom had the right idea.
2: What idea?
0: Taking charge in your own world. If every Christian took charge in winning people to Christ in their own world, there'd be a turnabout. The likes we've never seen.
2: Sounds like a good title for a sermon. Make your world do a turnabout for Christ.
5: Mm. I'd say that was a very solid suggestion.
0: Next Sunday?
2: Well, I didn't mean right away.
0: Why not? It'll be a beginning for our spiritual revival in Eatonville. A great beginning. Make your world do a turnabout for Christ.

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1: You've been listening to another dramatic adaptation of Christian children's literature, brought to life by The Bookshelf. 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
1: We greet our friends everywhere with Chapter 30 of Perilous Journey, the story of John Bunyan. Today featuring the third episode in his Pilgrim's Progress. This is another in the series Stories of Great Christians, and comes to you from the radio studios of the Moody Bible Institute in Chicago.

John Bunyan was coming to the end of his days as a prisoner in Bedford Jail. Soon he was to be released and begin his ministry as a pastor and evangelist. But as he sat in his small cell reading his work, Pilgrim's Progress, to fellow prisoners, he knew only that the story of Christian was his story. As Christian comes to the house of the interpreter, he receives warnings and encouragements. In the figure of interpreter, John Bunyan gives a picture of the godly Puritan pastors that from their pulpits gave him help on his pilgrimage.

0: A moment while I light a candle. There. Now follow me, Christian. What do you see?
1: The portrait of a man.
0: Describe him.
1: He is very grave. His eyes are looking up to heaven. The Bible is in his hand. The law of truth is written on his lips. The world is behind him. He seems to be pleading with men.
0: One more thing.
1: Oh, yes. A gold crown hangs over his head.
0: Look very carefully at this portrait, Christian. It is a picture of the only kind of man that the Lord has authorized to be your guide in difficult places. Remember the Bible in his hand, the world at his back, the truth on his lips, the crown over his head.
1: I will remember.
0: In your journey, you might meet with some who will pretend to lead you aright, but their way goes down to death. Come this way.
1: This room is covered in dust.
0: Let the room be swept.
2: Yes, sir.
1: The dust is choking me.
0: Stop the sweeping. Sprinkle water on the floor. Now sweep.
1: The water settled the dust, and I can see that the room is being swept up easily now. But what does this mean?
0: This dusty room is like the heart of a man who has not been sanctified with the sweet grace of the gospel. The dust is original sin and inward corruption. The man that first began to sweep when all the dust flew is the law. That is to show you that the law, instead of cleansing the heart from sin, only stirs it up and makes it worse, for the law cannot subdue it. The one who brought water and sprinkled it on the floor, then swept up so well, is the gospel. But come, there is more to see. What do you see?
1: Two men, each sitting on a chair.
0: Now will the action begin.
3: I'm not going to wait for whatever I want. Where is my treasure? Where are all the good things we're supposed to get?
4: Our master tells us to wait for the best things that are to come.
3: When will they come? I want them now. Look, a man is coming with treasures. Over here. I'm the one who wants my treasure now. Patience wants to wait. Look at the treasure he has poured out for me. Look at it all. And you, Patience, have nothing to show for all your waiting. Look at it all. It's all mine.
1: Poor Patience sits quietly with nothing, while Passion enjoys wealth and pleasures.
0: But watch as a short time passes.
3: It's gone. All my treasure is gone, and I have nothing but filthy rags. It's gone. I have nothing left at all.
1: I hope you are going to explain this scene.
0: Passion is a figure of the men of this world. Patience of the world to come. Passion must have all good things now, that is, in this world. The proverb, a bird in the hand is worth two in the bush, makes more sense to men like Passion than all the divine testimonies of the world to come. But as you saw, Passion was left with nothing. And so will it be with all men like this at the end of the world.
1: And Patience is the wiser one, waiting for spiritual riches. He will have glory when other men have only rags.
0: Yes, and as well the reward that Patience waits for will never wear out, but worldly riches can be gone in a minute.
1: It is like the parable.

0: Our Lord Christ gave about Dives the rich man and Lazarus. It is said to Dives, in thy lifetime thou receivest thy good things, and likewise Lazarus evil things. But now he is comforted, and thou art tormented.
1: That scripture is very plain. Now let us move on.
0: I see a hot fire by a wall, and a man throwing water on the fire. But all the same, the fire burns higher and higher.
1: The fire is the work of grace within the heart, and the man throwing water on it is the devil. Now come behind this wall and see why the fire does not go out for all of the water that is thrown on it.
0: Another man, behind the wall where the fire burns, secretly pours oil on the fire to make it burn even hotter.
2: Who is he?
1: This is Christ, who with the oil of his grace maintains the work already begun in the heart. And because of this, no matter what the devil does to put out the fire of grace, the souls of God's people are kept by Christ.
0: I see.
1: Let us go outside. You are dazzled.
0: Yes.
1: What do you see?
0: A beautiful palace. And on the top, people walking who are dressed in gold.
1: Let us go up to the door.
0: There are many men crowding about the door.
1: They would like to go in, but cannot. What else do you see?
0: There is a man near the door of the palace, sitting at a desk. He seems to be taking down the names of those few who are entering the door. Oh, and there are many men in armor trying to keep out those people who are permitted to go in. Everyone seems to be afraid of the armed men.
1: Not everyone. Watch.
3: I am not afraid of those who would keep me out of the palace. Doorkeeper, take down my name, for I would enter in.
4: Yes, sir. I have thy name down.
0: He draws his sword and puts a helmet on his head. Oh, he's going to charge the men in armor.
3: Charge!
0: Oh, they are wounding him terribly.
1: And he is cutting down those who oppose him.
0: He made it. He's going into the palace.
3: Come in. Come in. Eternal glory shalt thou win.
0: I don't think you need to explain the meaning of this to me. I pray I too may persevere and take the gates of heaven by storm if need be.
1: You must remember these things that you have seen. They will spur you on in your journey.
0: I will, good interpreter.
1: The Comforter be always with you, Christian, to guide you in the way that leads to the celestial city. It is time for you to go. Farewell.
0: Farewell, interpreter. Farewell.

0: My burden makes me slow. It is so heavy. Oh, no, I seem to be going up a hill. Oh, the way is hard. And what is it that I'm coming to at the top of the hill? It is a cross. And a little below it, a sepulcher. What is happening to me? My burden has fallen from my back. It's rolling down the hill. It's gone into the sepulcher. Oh, I can stand straight. I can breathe freely. My burden is gone. And it was the cross that took it away.
1: John, stop reading your book for a moment. I have a question.
2: Yes, what is it?
1: When Christian left the city of destruction, why didn't he lose his burden there? He forsook his old life of sin.
3: I should think all that did was to prevent him from adding more sin to his burden. But that wouldn't take care of the sins he already had. Right, John?
2: Yes. Don't you agree, Thomas, that it's at the cross of our Lord that sin is dealt with? It's here that Christ paid for sin with his life and here that it can be forgiven and forgotten.
1: I do see. Would you read on, John?
2: The light's getting bad.
3: We need a candle.
2: But I've used the last of those Elizabeth brought me. The jailer says I cannot have any more of his.
1: Perhaps you could read a little more. It's not quite dark yet. The nights are so long.
2: I'll read until the light goes. Let's see. Ah, here. Now, as Christian stood looking at the cross and weeping, behold, three shining ones came to him and saluted him with, "Peace be to thee." So the first said to him, "Thy sins be forgiven thee." The second stripped him of his rags and clothed him with a change of raiment. The third also set a mark on his forehead and gave him a roll with a seal on it, which he bade him look on as he ran, and that he should give it in at the celestial gate. So they went their way. Then Christian gave three leaps for joy.

You've heard Chapter 30 of Perilous Journey, the story of John Bunyan, featuring today the third episode of his Pilgrim's Progress. This is another in the series Stories of Great Christians, and comes to you from the radio studios of the Moody Bible Institute.

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0: Lord, I don't like being afraid, but sometimes I get scared anyway. And when I do, I just think about you and how much you love me. And I'm not afraid anymore. I love you, Lord.
1: Lord, once right in the middle of a game, I lost my baseball. I looked all through those weeds. Then I prayed. When I opened my eyes, there was my baseball right at my feet. I love you, Lord.
2: Oh, Lord, I remember when we moved to a new town. I didn't have any friends. It could have been so hard, but you were there. You're my best friend.
0: I love you, Lord.

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1: Well, howdy-do, Uncle Bob from Cleveland, Ohio. For the next 15 fun-filled minutes, I think you'll like what we have for you right here in the Storybook Room.

0: Why, hello there, my friend. I'm a bird that lives in the woods. This is the way I call my wife. Listen. It sounds like I'm drumming for her, huh? Do you know who I am?
1: Let's see. I would guess you to be the ruffed grouse, right?
0: You're right. I'll drum for you.
1: Boy, that's some mating call, Mr. Ruffed Grouse. Say, don't they refer to you as the partridge up in New England?
0: Yes, up in New Hampshire, Vermont, Maine, Connecticut, Rhode Island, they call me the partridge.
1: Now, down south, they have another name, don't they?
0: Yes, down south, in the mountains, they call me the pheasant.
1: That's interesting. Now, Ruffed Grouse, I'm sure our friends recognize that you're a bird. What do you look like? They can't see you. How big are you?
0: About the size of a small chicken, a bantam chicken, you know, kebab. And I have beautiful brown colors, all shades of them. I look just like the color of the woods.
1: Oh, you must live in the woods then.
0: Oh, you guessed it correct, Uncle Bob. I sure do. That's my home. I live in the woods. That's why I camouflage so beautifully with the color of the forest floor.
1: Now, Mr. Ruffed Grouse, I happen to know that there are many different kinds of grouse. Why are you called the Ruffed Grouse?
0: Hey, well, look at my neck.
1: Oh, I see. Look, the feathers are just sticking up.
0: They're roughed up.
1: I see. Thus the name, the Ruffed Grouse, because your feathers are roughed up.
0: That's right, Uncle Bob Boy. I'll tell you, do they ever get roughed up when Mrs. Grouse comes by?
1: Okay. Now, Ruffed Grouse, we want to talk about your beating, drumming sound. But before we do that, what do you eat?
0: I enjoy wild grapes in the

0: tell us about your music.
1: I'm glad you call it music, Uncle Bob, because I certainly consider it that. It's my song. It's my mating call.
0: So that's the way you talk to Mrs. Grouse?
1: Indeed it is, Uncle Bob.
0: Now, how do you make that sound?
1: I cup my wings, and I begin to beat the air very slowly at first. Listen. Here. Then I speed up my wings faster and faster.
0: Wowee, your wings were going so fast that they were blurred.
1: They were really buzzing, Uncle Bob, you know it. You see, I prop myself up with my fan tail.
0: Yeah, I noticed that.
1: You see, it gives me support so I can throw all of my muscle power into my wings to call my hen.
0: Yeah, well, how far does your drum beat carry?
1: If the wind is blowing right, a half a mile or more.
0: Some good communication system. Now, we know this is your mating call.
1: Yep, that's right.
0: Now, how do you know when to call Mrs. Grouse?
1: Well, you see, there's a gland in my body, Uncle Bob, that is very sensitive to sunlight. When the days start to get longer again, you know, the shortest days in December.
0: Right.
1: Well, in January, I notice the days are beginning to get a little longer. There's more sunlight. In February, even more. In March, just the right amount.
0: So March is your right month?
1: March is my month that I call my mate. Yes.
0: What do you do first? Stake out your territory?
1: Oh, you betcha I do, Uncle Bob. I let all the other male grouse in the area know that this is my territory. It's my log. It's my little section of the woods. So I fly to the log, prop my tail fan back to give me support, and cup my wings and make them drum. This drumming goes on time after time until all the males in the area know that this is my territory.
0: Yeah, that's interesting. So this drumming really has two purposes.
1: That's right. The first purpose is to warn all of the other male ruffed grouse to stay away. This is my territory. This is my log. And the second purpose is to call Mrs. Grouse.
0: Yeah. Now, it may sound like a foolish question, but do you have any enemies?
1: Who do I ever? You see, the owls understand that this is my call, and they zero in on it with their special hearing mechanism.
0: Wow.
1: How many times as I'm drumming away on my favorite log, Uncle Bob, I'll hear a sound in a nearby tree. It's the great horned owl.
0: What do you do?
1: I freeze in my tracks. The crest on my head points straight up. The feathers on my neck are ruffed.
0: Yeah. Well, if he hasn't already seen you, I think you're safe.
1: Yes, that's right, because I've frozen in my spot and I blend in beautifully. I camouflage with the woods.
0: Yeah. What do you do, just stand there?
1: Oh, I'd better just stand there until he goes away. Maybe after a few minutes, I'll hear a sound in the distance. That's the old rascal. He's flown halfway across the valley. I'm safe.
0: Boy, you have to watch who's eavesdropping.
1: You better believe it. Well, after that owl has left, I go back to my log and my drumming. So slowly at first, cupping my wings, beating them a little faster in the air. And soon, a sound in the bushes.
0: Hey, it's a bird that looks similar to you.
1: Oh, it's Mrs. Grouse. Well, we get acquainted, mating takes place, and Mrs. Grouse lays anywhere from 11 to 15 buffy-colored eggs.
0: Want to tell us something about the nest?
1: Oh, sure. Generally, Mrs. Grouse and I select a place near a brushy pasture or maybe a forest opening. It's always under the base of a hardwood tree or a stump.
0: Hardwood tree?
1: Yeah, that's right. It's very important to have hardwood trees in the forest, you see. If they all die off, we go somewhere else. We go where the hardwoods are. You know, the sugar maples, the oaks, the beech, like that.
0: Mm-hmm. And then pretty soon?
1: Pretty soon, the baby chicks hatch. And I help take care of them, too.
0: Good for you. Maybe people can get a lesson from that.
1: I'm sure I couldn't imagine what you're trying to get at, Uncle Bob.
0: Skip it.
1: Oh, well, pretty soon the little babies start to grow. We give them plenty of food, berries, insects, and the like.
0: I imagine you have to look out for the owl.
1: I sure do. And I have to look out for the Cooper hawk. He's a troublemaker, too. Well, the babies grow. But when winter comes, something unusual happens to their feet.
0: What's that?
1: They grow snowshoes.
0: Snowshoes? How about that? Tell me about them.
1: Well, they grow little things that look like teeth on a comb, and they project out from their toes.
0: Yeah, and it keeps them from sinking in the snow.
1: You've got it now, Uncle Bob.
0: Doesn't Pennsylvania claim you as their state bird?
1: Ah, they sure do. And we claim them, too.
0: I thought so. Well, that's so interesting, Ruffed Grouse. I've enjoyed our visit today immensely. Thanks for stopping in.
1: Well, sir, it's my privilege, Uncle Bob. Well, sir, I better be flying back to Pennsylvania.
0: There he goes. Say, who designed the ruffed grouse's light-sensitive gland? You know, the one that tells him when to begin his drumming? Someone had to.

0: If two Christians who work together just can't get along, what should you do? Meet Paul and Barnabas, two men who are busy working for the Lord Jesus Christ.
1: So, Brother Paul, I told him I didn't think he had a chance.
2: Yeah, Barnabas.
1: Well, you suppose we ought to talk to this young fella about the job that we have planned for him?
2: Yes, Barnabas, I think we should. John Mark?
3: Yes, sir, Paul.
2: John, your cousin Barnabas and I have been discussing a real need that we have.
1: You mean you want me to go along on your missionary journeys with you?
2: Yes, I see you figured it out already.
1: Well, I mean, what would I ever do? I can't preach like you.
4: Well, John Mark, that's not necessary yet, you see. You'll come along and get a lot of experience, and the Lord can use you that way.
2: That's right, Barnabas. It sure is. Mm. John Mark, you're a strong young fellow. We need you to help us with our luggage, to set up and take down our tents, to help us with the cooking. You see, that way we'll have more opportunity to preach the gospel of Jesus Christ and to feed the saints.
1: Yeah, that's interesting. Pardon me? Yeah, that way I'd have a real part in the spread of the gospel, but by making it easier for you.
4: Ah, that's the idea, John Mark. So what do you think?
1: How can I turn down an offer like that?
0: Paul, Barnabas, and young John Mark left for Antioch, Syria right away to encourage the believers scattered about the remote towns.
2: Me, oh my, what a trip this has been, Barnabas. John Mark, I can't tell you how much I appreciate your help.
1: Thank you.
2: Bless your heart, we're really learning to depend on you.
1: Oh, thank you, sir. I'll do my best never to let you down.
0: But he did. John Mark somehow became discouraged with his work and deserted Paul and Barnabas.
1: Oh, Barnabas, this is a time when we need John Mark the most, and he's left us. He's deserted us.
2: Yes, but go easy on the young fella.
5: Yes, yes, go easy, because you are his cousin, that's why.
2: Brother Paul, don't take it that way, please.
1: But Barnabas, at a time when we needed him the most, he left us. He's irresponsible, that's what.
4: Oh, no, Brother Paul, he's not irresponsible. He made a mistake, that's what.
5: He sure did, Barnabas, and it was a fatal mistake, too.
0: Tempers flared between Paul and Barnabas. Young John Mark has gone home to Jerusalem now, and Barnabas has gone to talk with him.
1: But Barnabas,
4: John Mark,
1: why'd you come back?
4: I want to talk to you, my cousin.
1: Well, come on in then.
4: John Mark, you've hurt our work by walking.
1: I know. I goofed. I did. I'm sorry.
4: Paul and I may split up over this.
1: I'm sorry, Barnabas. I am. Honest, I am.
4: You've hurt the work by walking out like this.
1: I just got discouraged. But I promise I'll never leave you again if you take me back. Please?
4: I can't promise anything yet, John Mark. I'll have to talk to Brother Paul about it first. Please, Brother Paul, please give John Mark another chance.
5: No. No, Barnabas, absolutely not. John Mark may not return with us. He let us down when we needed him most up in Antioch, and I refuse to.
1: Please take him back.
5: No.
1: It'll mean splitting up our missionary team unless you do.
5: So be it, Barnabas. That's what we'll do. We'll split up, but I refuse to take John Mark back.
0: Paul and Barnabas split up so the work of Jesus Christ wouldn't be hurt. Barnabas took young John Mark as his missionary companion and sailed for the island of Cyprus. Paul chose a man named Silas to travel with him back to Syria. And as a result, God's work was not hurt. In fact, it was strengthened. Now the two missionary teams could go their separate ways and do more work for Jesus Christ. If you find that you just can't work with some Christian people, go somewhere else where you can help God's work and not hinder it. Today's true story came from Acts chapters 13 and 15.

Well, my friend, that'll take care of Storybook Room for today. Thanks for stopping in. By the way, in the life story of John Mark, the Bible tells us later he became real profitable. In fact, he's the author of the second gospel, the Gospel of Mark. How about that? See you next time for Storybook Room. Uncle Bob, bye-bye.

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3: Hello there, everyone. This is Aunt Carol.
4: And I'm Uncle Dan.
3: And both of us give you a very warm welcome to our program today.
4: Which, if I remember correctly, Aunt Carol, will be a continuation of your story from last time.
3: That's right, Uncle Dan. For those of you who missed our last program, we learned how Dr. Alexander Fleming discovered that a powerful germ-killing substance was being produced by a bit of mold that appeared on one of the cultures in his laboratory.
4: And as I remember, he called this substance penicillin. A name we all recognize today.
3: Correct. But even though he knew penicillin held great promise, he was unsuccessful in isolating it so that it could be developed into a medicine.
4: And that was really his goal. So I think it's time for you, Aunt Carol, to tell what happened next.
3: All right, Uncle Dan. I call today's story, Florey, Chain, and the Magical Mold. After Alexander Fleming was unable to find a way to purify penicillin, years passed, and interest in this substance began to fade away. Then, a German doctor discovered an effective germ killer, a red dye, which led to the development of what were popularly called sulfa drugs. While these drugs killed only certain kinds of bacteria, and in addition caused unpleasant side effects, they were still better than anything that existed at the time. Then, in 1935, a researcher by the name of Howard Florey was appointed professor of pathology at the Dunn School of Pathology, part of prestigious Oxford University near London, a position which really placed him as director of the school. He, in turn, hired Dr. Ernst B. Chain, a brilliant concert pianist and chemist, to run their biochemistry department. One day, Chain, who along with Florey was very interested in finding an effective agent against infection, came across something very interesting.
5: Come in! It is open. Well, well, Professor Florey. Home you have not gone. It is late.
6: No, still here, I'm afraid. Sometimes hard to pull myself away. But I know you understand that completely. I see that Dr. Ernst Chain's reputation for study is indeed accurate. What's holding your interest at the moment?
5: Howard, you know, a most interesting article I have found.
6: Oh?
5: Yes, written by Alexander Fleming, the same man who lysozyme discovered. And as you know, some experiments I have been running on that substance to discover just how it works.
6: Yes, a fascinating substance that kills many bacteria, unfortunately. Just not the life-threatening ones.
5: Yes, but this article...
6: What's it about?
5: It is called, and I quote, "The Antibacterial Action of Penicillium Mold." That mold, I am thinking, that antibacterial substance, maybe the bacteria kills, just like lysozyme, by dissolving the cell wall. A closer look at this penicillin, as Fleming called it, I would like to take to see what I can discover.
6: Well, you're a knacker, Ernst. All you have to do is walk across the hall. If I remember correctly, our colleague, Margaret Campbell Renton, has a sample of Penicillium notatum that has been cultured here for years.
5: You are serious, yes?
6: Completely serious. It's the very strain used by Fleming in his experiments.
3: Chain was indeed able to get samples of the penicillium mold from the lab across the hall and began to experiment with it. Eventually, Florey became fascinated by it as well, and the two researchers worked together, with Florey dealing mostly with the biological aspects and Chain tending to the chemistry involved. Part of the funding for experiments was controlled by the Medical Research Council of the government, or MRC for short, and grants from other organizations were put forward for penicillin research as well, although the team was always short of money for progressing as quickly as they wished.
6: It's discouraging, Ernst. Our petitions for money seem to be endlessly tied up, probably because of preparations for war.
5: I wish that...
6: Yes?
5: That the government could realize that if a way we can find to isolate penicillin and purify it, stabilize it, then hopefully we could mass produce it. That would be...
6: Incredible.
5: Yes, Howard, incredible. You have said it. If penicillin's germ-fighting ability is as we think, imagine the lives that can be saved. Staphylococcus and Streptococcus, E. coli, and many other bacteria, many kinds of infections, they might be curable.
6: So far, we've only been able to produce penicillin in the most minute amounts, but if we could just...
5: Yes, a very big but, that one. First, it is a process of fermentation, even tiny amounts to get. It takes nearly 2 weeks. Its chemical makeup, hard to determine it is, but because only small amounts I have to work with. And unless its makeup, I understand, larger amounts I cannot produce.
6: I know. Believe me, it's frustrating. But we must persist.
3: Then one more member was added to the Oxford team, Norman Heatley, an inventive genius who was hired as a laboratory assistant. Heatley found it difficult to work under Chain's command, but blossomed when he began working directly with Florey.
7: So, Professor, we're hoping that penicillin will be able to kill bacteria in the body without harm to the person.
6: That's what we want to discover. At the moment, there is no effective substance that can safely fight against bacteria in a living being.
7: Well, as I suggested, we are now able to extract penicillin from ether without destroying it, as happened when Fleming's researchers tried it. Even if we do turn a bit blue in the process.
6: Yes, I know. You've spent hours in our refrigerated room, but the results are worth it all. I even saw you absorbed in the extraction process outside in the cold once.
7: Guilty as charged, I'm afraid. It was the perfect temperature outside and a little roomier, too.
6: Yes. Well, you know, the apparatus you've devised for transferring penicillin from ether back into water is, well, not exactly sophisticated, since you've rigged it up from all sorts of odds and ends. But it's an ingenious device all the same.
7: And it works, Professor.
6: That it does. And Chain is working on an alternative freeze-drying process. Plus, he's discovered, much to our astonishment, that it is not an enzyme as we thought, or a protein either, for that matter.
7: Well, whatever it is, I guess you're already running experiments to see if the penicillin we're producing is toxic. The testing with mice has been successful so far, correct?
6: That's right. We wanted to make sure that the penicillin is not toxic to the mice. The injections we've given them have not harmed them. Next, we'll need to run tests to see how effective it is when the mice are infected with various kinds of bacteria.
7: Yes. Will penicillin actually kill the bacteria? That's the big question.
6: Of course. We run the experiments in between digging trenches out back of the building in case we have to take cover from a bombing. War with Germany will be an unhappy complication, to say the least. But I think it's inevitable.
7: Oh, I know all about the trenches, Professor. I've done my fair share of digging, I can assure you.
3: It was difficult at best to carry on experiments when funds were low and the entire country was preparing for war. However, Heatley, by using his extraction process, was soon able to increase the production capabilities of the lab 100-fold. Still, the output was very small, only a fraction of an ounce, and yet it was enough for experimentation on a limited scale. Two of Florey's colleagues, Duncan Gardner and Jean or Ewing, ran tests by placing penicillin in test tubes containing various kinds of bacteria. Gardner reported the results of their test tube experiments.
8: Penicillin is effective against Staphylococcus, Streptococcus, anthrax, tetanus, gas gangrene, pneumonia, diphtheria, and many others, including pus-producing microbes in war wounds. Unfortunately, it seems not to be effective against tuberculosis, and yet many dangerous bacteria are utterly destroyed by it. Penicillin does not dissolve the cell wall as previously thought, but prevents the bacteria from dividing.
3: Over the next weeks, the Oxford research team experimented with a few mice by infecting them with certain harmful bacteria and then inoculating part of the group with penicillin and leaving the other half with no penicillin. Results were quite encouraging. The mice treated with penicillin survived, and the untreated group died. Finally, additional funding was provided so that several of Florey's team could devote more time to the research on penicillin. Chain continued to research penicillin's chemical makeup, while Florey, along with Duncan Gardner and another assistant by the name of James Kent, expanded their experiments on mice.
9: Ah, Professor, there you are.
6: Just coming to check, Duncan. This is the most important experiment to date, the largest group of mice by far. Are they ready for the trial?
9: Yes. James here has inoculated all 50 mice with Streptococcus bacteria.
10: A triple dose, Professor, just as you outlined.
6: Excellent.
9: It's a deadly dose for sure, Professor.
6: Ah, yes, Duncan. You're exactly right. No mouse could survive a dose that large.
9: And if the ones we treat with penicillin do actually survive...
6: Then we will know for certain that Penicillium notatum is a magical mold indeed. By producing penicillin, it just may be producing the most important substance for the benefit of mankind that the world has ever known. Much hangs in the balance here, gentlemen. So let's begin. All right. Half the infected mice have now received penicillin, and the other half, our control group, have not. We'll need to repeat the penicillin injections every 3 hours. So, Duncan...
9: Yes, sir?
6: If you'll stay here for a while, James and I will go get a bite for supper. When we return, say about 7 o'clock, we can take over for the night. I can sleep on the fold-out bed in my office.
7: And I'll be right here to help, Professor. I've brought a cot along. I'll sleep right here in the lab.
6: All right then, James. The two of us can handle it through the night, and Duncan, you can come again in the morning and relieve us, will you?
9: I'll be here, Professor. I can't wait to see what happens.
6: Wake up, James. We're now ready for injection number 5.
7: Oh, all right, sir. I wonder how many more mice have died. We're now 12 hours into the experiment.
6: Let me get my chart. You report as before, and I'll record the findings.
7: Oh, yes! We have more dead mice, Professor. And all from the control group. Look! These are all the mice who received no penicillin.
6: James, you know what this means?
7: Oh, yes, sir, I do. Penicillin is protecting the inoculated mice, but these poor fellows are dying from the streptococcus infection. It's amazing.
6: Well, Duncan, morning has arrived, and you're here in time to see the astounding results.
10: This is incredible. In only 16 hours, and all of the control group are dead.
6: And not one mouse from the penicillin group. They are all alive.
10: There can be no further doubt, Professor. Penicillin is the very thing that doctors for a century have hoped and longed for.
6: So it would seem. But remember, we have yet to try it on people. Penicillin is harmless to mice, and yet it saves them from the most dreaded of infections. But will it do the same thing for people?
10: We can only hope so, sir. Oh, this is wonderful!
4: You know what else I think is wonderful, Aunt Carol?
11: What, Uncle Dan?
4: All the encouraging cards and letters we get from boys and girls.
11: Mm-hmm.
4: Why, just look at this stack. I think we should share some with our listeners right now. What do you think?
11: Good idea, Uncle Dan.
4: Here, read this one from Florida, please.
11: All right. Elizabeth writes, I think your dramatized stories are great. They're awesome. My whole family likes them. I've been listening since I was 8 years old.
4: Thanks for writing, Elizabeth. We're so glad you like our stories.
11: Here's one from Kentucky, Uncle Dan. Your turn.
4: Okay. Devin writes, I really enjoy your stories. I especially like your stories about George Washington and Abraham Lincoln. We have listened to them as long as I can remember. Keep up the good work.
11: Thanks, Devin. We'll try hard.
4: You know, his letter shows that kids like listening to favorite stories over and over. Some, like Devin, are intrigued by the stories of great American presidents. Perhaps he'll enter the political arena someday and run for president himself.
11: Could be, Uncle Dan. Listen to this one from Sonia, who lives in Washington. I really enjoy your story hour. My brother and I listen to the CDs a lot. We also listen to the stories on the radio. Someday, I hope to get all the stories.
4: Well, we hope you do collect them all, Sonia. But you'll have to keep a close eye on our website because we're coming out with new ones pretty often.
11: We are currently producing more historical stories like the one you're hearing about Alexander Fleming and his co-workers today. We know they're particularly appreciated by you homeschoolers.
4: History in dramatized form does bring the happenings of the past out of the shadows and puts the listener into the you-are-there mode.
11: The whole family will enjoy stories of men and women who did great things, like Albert Schweitzer, who gave up everything to become a doctor to Africa's poor.
4: Or Clara Barton, founder of the American Red Cross.
11: We choose people who are worthy role models for you boys and girls. After all, you boys and girls are our future.
4: It's true. We need you.
11: Mm-hmm.
4: We're counting on you to become men and women who will use their hands and brains and talents to make this world a better place for all of us.
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11: If you reach our answering machine, please do spell out your last name and street address for us. It really helps.
4: Now, Aunt Carol, let's hear the rest of the story. Florrie, Chain, and the Magical Mold.
11: More experiments followed as Florrie's Oxford team tested penicillin against other deadly organisms on even larger groups of mice, all with the same amazing results. George Glister joined the team and assisted Norman Heatley in producing enough penicillin to carry on the testing. However, because of the war, it was difficult to get the supplies needed. Heatley and Glister found that shallow containers provided the most area for the mold to grow atop the nutrient broth, and so a serious hunt for such items was mounted.
7: Well, George, I was able to get these tins from Huntley and Palmer's.
12: The biscuit company?
7: Yes. They didn't have any shallow square tins, but they did give us this stash of 100 larger round ones.
12: Maybe we could get more from the tin box manufacturers.
7: Excellent idea. I'll check with them.
11: The researchers improved in other ways as well. Heatley's parents sent him a piece of parachute material from which he made filters and medical masks to protect them from infection by bacteria. The days passed. The collection of growing containers grew to include dishes, pie tins, even bedpans. All were pressed into service in order to grow enough of the mold to provide the penicillin needed for further experimentation. And while all this transpired, the Oxford team knew they were working against time. The war was sure to extend its ugly hand across the English Channel. They continued to dig trenches and fill sandbags to protect their lab and their experiments against that day. And then the bombings began.
6: I've called you all here because we're facing a dire situation. As you know, just yesterday on July 10th, 1940, Britain's Royal Air Force responded to the Nazi bombing attacks on freighters in the English Channel.
13: Freighters which to England were bringing supplies, food, raw materials.
6: Yes, exactly, Ernst. England's future is indeed grave. All of Europe has already been overrun. Holland, France, Denmark.
13: The Nazis are a vicious enemy, my friends. That is the very reason I left Germany. I could see the cold, hard hand of the Führer against my Jewish people even then. Now it seems he is sparing no one.
7: You think then, Professor Chain, they will not hesitate to attack us, invade us?
13: No hesitation. None.
6: If there is an invasion, not only will our experiments come to an end, but all of us may be in personal danger. And we cannot allow what we have discovered to fall into the enemy's hands. Can you imagine what would happen if they were to lay their hands onto the magic of penicillin?
13: Unthinkable.
6: Yes, we would have to destroy everything if they invade England. Our equipment, our records, everything. Even the mold itself. Without the mold, they could not carry on the experiments. They could not produce penicillin.
7: But, Professor, neither could we. I mean, if we lose this strain, even if we could get to safety, we couldn't continue.
6: That, Norman, is exactly our problem.
7: Oh, there must be a way. Some way, something. Some way to... Wait. I have it.
6: What are you thinking?
7: Well, what if we were to rub the spores of the mold in our clothes? No one could see the spores, not in the dark tweeds of our coats. We could carry enough of the mold with us on our very backs to be able to start experiments again wherever we landed.
13: Yes, this could work, Heatley. No one would suspect.
6: It's the perfect solution, Norman. The spores of the mold will last for years. And chances are that at least one of us, one of our team, would make it to safety. All would not be lost.
11: Fortunately for all of the team members, the bombing raids of the Nazis over England never reached Oxford, and likewise, an invasion on land never materialized. Experiments continued, but the ability to produce enough penicillin for their needs was an ongoing challenge. Ernst Chain continued his work to determine the chemical makeup of the substance in hopes that once that was discovered, penicillin could be artificially manufactured. The team presented papers to scientific journals and tried to interest drug companies in joining their efforts, but with disappointing results. One man who did take notice, however, was Alexander Fleming, the man who had first discovered penicillin.
6: Guess you telephoned me last night, gentlemen.
7: Someone important, I would guess, from the look on your face.
5: Alexander Fleming. He wants to visit our lab.
13: What? Alexander Fleming?
5: But what?
13: I had no idea. This man, he's still alive? When I read his article, I...
5: You thought he was dead?
13: Yes, but now here he is coming. What if he wants to...
5: Oh, don't worry, Ernst. He just wants to come and see, as he put it, what we're doing with his old friend Penicillin.
7: Then we should share what we've learned, Professor? Our experiments?
5: Yes, I think so. Without his discovery, we would have never have made our discoveries. Yes, we'll share everything with him.
11: One other person to take an interest was Dr. Martin Dawson of Columbia University in New York. In fact, once he had a sample of the magic mold, his group also began growing it in hundreds of containers scattered about the school's lecture halls and laboratories. They were able to obtain enough penicillin to inject the first humans, but unfortunately, they didn't have enough to carry through with their treatment. Meanwhile, back in Oxford, Heatley had procured hundreds of flat pottery containers that could be stacked high, each one becoming a small incubator for producing penicillin. The time for human trials was at hand for the Oxford team, and the first patient to receive penicillin for their trial was, curiously enough, not someone with an infection, but rather a cancer patient, Mrs. Elva Akers.
14: Dr. Florey, I know penicillin will not save me. I have but a month yet to live. But I'm so honored to have a part in testing the discovery made by your Oxford team. At least by giving it to me, you can find out if penicillin will harm the human body. If penicillin is not toxic to me, you will be able to safely give it to someone whose life may be saved.
11: The test on Mrs. Akers clearly showed that penicillin was not harmful to humans. Now it was time to see what effect it could have on someone with a potentially deadly infection. That someone was Albert Alexander, a friendly constable who, while working in his rose garden, was scratched by a thorn on his face. The scratch had become infected. Soon the infection spread to his eyes and his scalp. Oozing abscesses formed, then his shoulder and his lungs became involved. Albert Alexander was in great pain, and he was dying. Sulfa drugs had failed to help him, and on February 12, 1941, he received his first dose of penicillin, followed by additional doses every 3 hours.
6: So, Dr. Fletcher, how goes our patient this morning?
15: Dramatically improved, Professor Florey. The abscesses on his scalp are no longer discharging pus. His eye is much better. Even the abscesses on his arms are improving. And all that after just 8 injections of penicillin. It's almost unbelievable.
6: And his temperature?
15: Normal. Can you believe it? Oh, Professor, this is just so amazing. I can foresee the day that hospitals will no longer be a place for patients to come to die. Hospitals will become a place of healing. For the first time, we have a defense against deadly bacterial infections. Thousands, millions will be saved.
6: That, Dr. Fletcher, is our sincerest hope.
11: Mr. Alexander continued to improve to the point that he was well on his way to recovery. Then, a few days later...
15: Such a sad thing, Dr. Florey. Our patient, Mr. Alexander, died last night. As you know, we ran out of penicillin. We were helpless as the infection established itself again. Helpless.
11: Florey was quite distressed to hear the sad news. He noted one positive result, that this case had shown once again that penicillin was not toxic to humans. He then concluded,
6: "This will be typical of those situations in which a person receives too little treatment. Because of the lack of supplies, the injections were stopped as soon as there was good clinical improvement, instead of being continued until all signs of infection had gone."
11: The next months were busy ones, during which Florey campaigned with drug companies to take on the challenge of producing penicillin. But since there was no economical way to produce it, the pharmaceutical industry continued to be disinterested. Finally, Florey, Heatley, and a few other colleagues left for America to seek assistance. Through a series of contacts, they ended up in Peoria, Illinois, where the Department of Agriculture's Northern Regional Research Laboratory was located. Here, they met Dr. Robert Coghill.
16: So, Professor Florey, You've struggled to produce enough penicillin to experiment as fully as necessary.
6: That's precisely our dilemma.
16: Well, then you've come to the right place. If I don't miss my guess, we can greatly increase the production of penicillin by growing it in a nutrient solution rather than just on the surface.
6: But that would be wonderful.
16: Here's what I propose. First of all, if Dr. Heatley could stay with us for a time to guide us through the production process as you've developed it.
11: The connection with the laboratory in Illinois proved to be the breakthrough for which the Oxford team had yearned. Many clinical trials were yet to come, and eventually, numerous drug companies, finally realizing the potential of penicillin, began producing it as well. In 1944, Ernst Chain, along with his American counterparts, was finally able to determine the chemical structure of penicillin.
17: The penicillin molecule contains not only carbon, hydrogen, oxygen, and nitrogen, but sulfur as well. In addition, it has at its base a beta-lactam ring of three carbon atoms and a nitrogen atom, something totally unique in naturally occurring compounds.
11: Today, many decades after penicillin's discovery, it is almost impossible to imagine life without it and other antibiotics that fight disease and infection. But the discovery of penicillin and its antibacterial properties in the middle of the 20th century was a revolutionary occurrence that truly changed the course of human existence. It was a discovery so important, in fact, that in 1945, the Nobel Prize for Physiology and Medicine was awarded to the three men most responsible for bringing it to the world.
18: And now, could I please have the following men step to the platform? Dr. Alexander Fleming, discoverer of penicillin. Dr. Howard Florey, director of the Oxford team who developed and tested penicillin. And Dr. Ernst Chain, the researcher who discovered the chemical makeup of penicillin.
11: Because a Nobel Prize can be divided in only three ways, Norman Heatley did not receive Nobel recognition. And yet, without his genius, there would have been no development of penicillin. Today, the name most associated with penicillin is that of Alexander Fleming, the man who discovered the mysterious ring produced by the penicillium mold. But without the combined efforts of the entire Oxford team, penicillin might well have been forgotten. Had that been the case, an estimated 2 billion lives would have been lost since its development into a drug. Lives that would have been lost to infection and disease. Lives that instead were saved by the magical mold and the penicillin which it produced.
4: Well, well, Aunt Carol, I've received more than a few shots of penicillin in my day, and although I don't particularly enjoy getting shots, I've been grateful for the return to health the penicillin has made possible.
11: I know what you mean, Uncle Dan. Living would be much more dangerous without the life-saving ability of penicillin. Imagine dying from the scratch of a rose bush.
4: Boys and girls, Aunt Carol and I'd just like to encourage all of you, especially those who are interested in science, to study hard, work toward that day when you, too, might discover something that will save lives.
11: You could be the very one who will make a history-changing discovery.
4: Now, before we say goodbye, we'd like to ask you a favor.
11: If you enjoy hearing our stories, please take a moment to contact this station and thank the manager for airing your story hour.
4: You see, station managers keep track of which programs the listeners like. Those are the programs that stay on the air.
11: With your help, we can keep on bringing you great stories. But for now, we must say goodbye. We're sending each and every one of you our love.
4: So keep smiling, study hard, and stay well. Goodbye for now.
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0: hear the creak of the rigging, listen to the wind whip the sails. Yes, boys and girls, Sailor Sam's big schooner, the Porpoise, plunges swiftly through the waves, eager to serve her master. Where is she going? Wish I could tell you, but we'll have to find out from Sailor Sam, an adventurous young man whose hunt for scientific truth takes him anywhere. Yes, anywhere. And with him go his two young cousins, Buddy and Nancy. Aye, aye, mate. It's full speed ahead now for seafaring thrills with Sailor Sam!
1: I can't believe my eyes, Skipper. An old house way out here in nowhere.
2: The puzzle may be fitting together, Ollie. A whole town frightened to come out in this direction. What looks like an attempt to stop us from coming here. That old house just may hold the secret.
3: It not only may, Sam, it does. As you know, boys and girls, Sam and the crew have come out to Wyoming with Larry Stewart, a newspaper science editor, to search for ancient dinosaur remains. When they arrived in Granite Creek, they found that no one would act as their guide into the mountains, and no one would tell why. We know that a mysterious old lady seems to have the townspeople afraid to come out. A mysterious old lady who lives in the very house that Sam, Ollie, and Larry have just spotted. The fellas have been out tracking down a mountain lion, which Ollie shot.
2: Let's get back to camp, fellas. We'll wait till morning to pay a visit to that house.
4: No, that's a good idea. I don't think I'd like the idea of going over there tonight.
5: Me either. That place looks scary enough as it is without approaching in the night. I wonder who lives in there.
6: A shot! I tell you, that was a gunshot. And it came from somewhere down there in the woods.
7: It was nothing, nothing at all.
6: Oh, I know why you're trying to pacify me. It's because I told you to stop that party of people from coming up here. And you didn't.
7: I did what I could think of.
6: Well, it didn't work, did it, Gunter? They are down there somewhere. I can't see them, but... No, wait, look. See? Over there on the next rise through those trees? A flashlight. They're wandering around out there. People!
7: They were probably after that mountain lion we heard scream.
6: I'm not concerned with why they're there. I'm concerned that they are there.
8: Mrs. Grayson.
6: What is it? Oh, it's you, Selma. Well?
8: It's time for your medicine, Mrs. Grafton.
6: Not tonight.
8: Oh, now you know you must
6: have it. I'm too upset. Not tonight.
8: Yeah, but it will settle your nerves.
6: My nerves are in perfectly good working order.
8: Oh, yeah, Mrs. Grafton.
6: I'm quite normally upset. Wouldn't be with such a bungling idiot for a servant.
8: Man, I'm sorry.
6: No,
8: but...
6: not you, Selma. Although I have my doubts about you, too. I mean, Gunter.
7: I did what I could.
6: You didn't do enough. Tonight, Gunter, tonight, I want those people to leave.
7: Tonight, but I...
6: I don't care how you do it. Do you understand? By sunrise tomorrow, I want them gone. And I don't care how you do it.

0: Boy, one shot and that old mountain lion is done. And I had to sit here playing camp with the women. Boy.
1: Now, you're just looking at it the wrong way, buddy. Now, suppose that old lion had come walking in here to camp. Seems to me we've been pretty well stuck without you.
0: But it didn't, did it?
1: Yeah, but we don't know that it won't yet.
0: You heard that shot the same as I did. And Ole never misses. They tracked him, found him, and finished him off. And I sit here.
2: Want to sing songs?
0: Ugh.
2: I was just trying to make you feel better.
1: Sometimes men are harder to please than girls, Nancy.
2: Well, I just thought the singing songs...
1: I'll sing songs with you, honey. Now, what do you want to sing?
2: I don't know now.
1: Now, don't pay any mind to Buddy at all. He's just disappointed to have missed all that action. Which was all of walking a ways and watching Ole shoot one shot. Lots of action.
0: What do girls know, anyway?
2: You sure you don't want to sing songs?
0: No, I don't want to sing songs.
2: You could get some sticks and play the drums while Hazel and I sang.
1: I think you better just forget about Buddy contributing to the general amusement, honey. Come on, let's us sing.
2: Do you remember that song we used to sing at camp? On a mountain lives a lady?
1: Not real well, no. How does it go?
2: On a mountain lives a lady. Who she is, I do not know. All she wants is gold.
1: Well, I think I could follow that. Now, let's try it.

0: the house, Sam? Hey. There we go.
1: I bet it looks like a happy campsite if I ever saw one.
0: You better look the whole thing over, Ole. Over there by the big tent is a not-so-happy camper.
2: Buddy? What's the matter with him?
3: He wanted to be along when you got the mountain lion. He's mad and won't even sing with Hazel and me.
4: You heard the shot?
0: We did. And we all breathed easier. I sure am glad you found him.
5: Well, that's not all we found. Should we tell him?
0: No, well, try and not telling us after an opening remark like that.
2: An old house.
0: A what?
2: An old house, sure as I'm standing here.
3: What's an old house doing way out here?
5: Well, that's what we wanted to know. Sam thinks it might have something to do with why everyone back in Granite Creek is afraid to come up here.
6: Did you look inside?
0: Well, welcome back, buddy. I thought maybe you'd given up on us all.
5: We weren't close enough to look inside. It was over on another hill. But we saw lights in the windows.
3: You mean somebody lives way out here?
4: That's what it looks like.
0: Well, now, what's this about that place being the reason everybody in town's afraid to come out here?
4: We don't know that for certain, Hazel. But the whole thing is unusual. I thought in the morning we'd take a walk over there and see what it's all about.
3: Oh, maybe now that everybody's back, we can all sing.
1: It sounds to me like you might be a little too sleepy to sing very long, young lady.
3: No, I'm not. Well, maybe I am.
0: Look at the time. I got so carried away with that lion and all, I forgot about your bedtime. Let's go, youngsters. Prayers and to bed.
3: Oh, I want to hear about how they got the lion.
4: We'll tell you all about it in the morning. Good night, buddy. Nancy?
3: Nice.
0: I'll help you get everything settled in here.
5: I can't figure it out.
4: What's that, Larry?
5: Y'all seem, well, like a well-adjusted enough bunch. I mean, you aren't strange at all, but...
2: But what?
5: Well, every time I look around, you're doing something religious. I noticed on the trip out here on the boat... Sometime, during every day, each one of you takes time to read the Bible and even pray. Y'all seem to, well, I don't know, think about God. Even little Nancy, she doesn't just enjoy nature. She talks about being thankful to God for creating nature.
4: What don't you understand, Larry?
5: I don't know. I just never met anybody like y'all.
1: Well... We aren't the only people in the world like us, you know.
5: Oh, I know that. I've had acquaintances back in New Orleans who've done things like reading the Bible and all that. But when I asked them why they did it, they never gave me any kind of an answer.
4: Oh, what did they say?
5: They said the reason they read the Bible and prayed and went to church and all that was, well, because they were Christians. But that's no answer. Why do people who call themselves Christians do all that?
4: Didn't you ever ask them?
5: Sure.
4: What did they say?
5: Well, they said that Christians do it because they're Christians. Sounds like a lot of double talk to me. Maybe they know what they mean by it, but it sounds to me like everybody's reading and praying, and they don't really know why, except that everybody else is.
1: Well, it's not as foolish as all that, Larry.
4: No, it isn't. Although I'll admit that once in a while we get so taken up with talking to each other that we forget that someone who has not had an experience with Jesus Christ has no idea what we're talking about.
5: Experience?
1: Yeah, a personal meeting with a savior.
5: Oh, you're kidding. You sound like you mean you have some kind of meeting with a man who lived almost 2,000 years ago.
4: Maybe we're stranger than you thought, hey, Larry?
5: Oh, come on. You're pulling my leg, aren't you? Sam, you're a scientist. If anybody ought to have a sane approach to all this, you ought to.
4: Now, rather than getting deeper over our heads right here, let's go back to the beginning.
1: Oh, that's a good idea, Skipper. Sometimes conversations about God that start in the middle go the wrong way, usually backwards.
5: I hope somebody lets me in on this whole thing soon.
4: Do you believe in God, Larry?
5: I don't know. Sometimes I do, sometimes I don't.
4: Well, that's really the starting place. You see, if you don't believe in God, you can hardly be expected to believe in the Christian message.
5: Well, that makes sense.
1: Yeah, the whole trouble is that a lot of people, maybe even you, think that believing in God is something to think about now and then, like, which way should I vote in the next election?
5: Well, I don't give it much thought. At least I didn't until this trip.
1: If you once see that whether or not God is real is really important, you'll stop putting the whole thing off.
5: Well, is it important to me?
4: Let's just say for a minute that there is a God, that he really has created and is running the universe, and that he has certain standards and demands on his creatures. Now think for a moment as though you really believe that, Larry.
5: All right.
4: Now, look at a man living his life, avoiding God. Is it important to that man that God is?
5: Well, sure it is, but, well, he doesn't know it.
4: Why is it important?
5: Well, because that man's going to finish up his life and...
1: And face God. And be asked by God what he did with his life.
5: Look, let's forget about all this, huh? Maybe all that you just said isn't true and there's nothing to worry about.
1: But there is something to worry about.
5: I'm going over and check the equipment. I want to get started looking for dinosaur remains early in the morning.
1: It looks to me like he's having a bit of trouble inside, Skipper.
4: It's the right kind of trouble to start having, Ollie.
1: Oh, I know.
4: You can't expect a man to like the idea of needing God, especially the first time he even gets near the thought. But he'll think about it for a while, and I think he'll be asking a few more questions one of these days soon.
1: Yeah, I think so, too. Well, we'll keep on praying for him.
4: Right.
7: Well, let's build up that fire a little to discourage the animals that might try to pay us a visit.
1: And eat up all our food, huh?
4: Right. And then I suggest we turn in. We've got what looks to be a busy day ahead of us tomorrow.

0: Yes, madam.
1: What are you doing down there at this time of night?
0: I was going out, madam. You said you wanted the visitors taken care of.
1: Oh, yes. Yes, I did. Why have you waited till so late, Gunter? It's a 3:15.
0: I wanted to make sure that they were all asleep.
1: Well, see that you do a decent job of it this time. I want them away from here. I will not tolerate their being in the area another day.
0: Yes, madam.
1: Get rid of them, Gunter.
0: Precisely why I am going out right now, madam. Good night.
2: Wow. That strange servant Gunter is coming out of the old house and is on his way to our friend's camp. What is he planning to do? How is he going to get rid of Sam and the crew? Well, there are more thrills ahead, so be with us next time for Sailor Sam! Sailor Sam is produced in the radio studios of the Moody Bible Institute in Chicago.
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0: Hi there. We've been waiting for you. We're going to have fun and learn something, too. Because it's time for Fables of Faith.
1: It hardly seems likely to me, old fellow, that your family could have accomplished as much as you say it has.
2: Likely it certainly is. And you haven't heard the half of it. I've merely told you about my grandpa, Phineas McKelvey, and a couple of others.
3: Is he the one that gave you the suit of armor, McKelvey?
2: The same lad. And a noble gent he was, too. Won every honor it's possible to win. For a dog, that is.
1: Now, really, McKelvey, do you think I'm going to sit here and believe all of this?
2: Suit yourself, lad. I'm merely telling you the facts. The daring of the McKelvey clan goes back for hundreds of years.
1: Well, I find it hard to believe that a McKelvey was responsible for getting Hannibal's elephants across the Alps.
4: Who was Hannibal anyway, McKelvey?
2: Just one of the most famous generals who ever lived. He almost defeated the Romans back in the 3rd century B.C. He came from a place called Carthage, down in Africa, marched across Spain into Italy, and crossed the big mountains called the Alps, with elephants no less.
1: And he couldn't have done it without McKelvey. I can hardly believe that.
2: It's true. How do you think old Hannibal got those elephants to move when he came to the Alps? My ancestor, McKelvey Augustus...
1: McKelvey Augustus? Really, old boy, this is getting absurd. Augustus is a Latin term meaning the great. How could a Scots dog be with an African general and have a Latin name?
2: Well, you see, after his great feat in helping get the elephants across, Hannibal gave him the name when they reached Rome. He had every intention of making him emperor if our side had won.
3: How did McKelvey Augustus help get the elephants across, McKelvey?
2: By running around behind and in front and barking and nipping at their heels and coaxing them to keep going, then leading the way through the blinding snow. Well, you see, since we've always had black coats, Augustus was easy to see, even in the snow.
1: McKelvey, even if this part were true, and I hardly believe it is, tell me, what was a dog from Scotland doing down in Africa in the first place?
2: He was sent for personally by General Hannibal himself. You see, when the general planned out his tactics...
1: McKelvey, how did General Hannibal send word to Augustus?
2: By elephant. How else?
4: By elephant.
1: McKelvey.
3: Was it a talking elephant, McKelvey?
2: Of course not, silly. He tied a message around the elephant's neck and had him sneak up to Scotland from Africa.
1: Sneak up to Scotland? My man. How could anything as big as an elephant sneak hundreds of miles up to Scotland and not be seen?
2: Well, you see, he only traveled at night and stayed behind trees most of the way. I mean, General Hannibal had some smart elephants.
4: But, McKelvey, how could the elephant recognize your, great-great-grandfather?

0: You'd see that I'm telling the truth.
1: McKelvey, there hasn't been a history book written with the name McKelvey Augustus in it.
0: Not only has there been one written, but I have it.
1: You have it?
0: Honest McKelvey?
2: Really? Boy, we've got to see this.
1: I'll say we have, or at least I have. After such a story, I doubt whether I'd ever believe anything you say again unless you could prove something to me.
0: Well, you just come by my house and I'll show it to you.
2: Right now, McKelvey?
0: No, not right now. You see, I have to have a little time to find it. It's such a valuable book that I keep it in a pretty safe place. I have to be sure that no one sees me when I get it out. Why don't you come by in about an hour or so?
1: An hour it will be, and we will be there, McKelvey.
2: Oh, you bet. This should really be some history book. Oh,
0: so I'll be on the way, and I'll see you all in an hour. Well, Big Mouth, now you've done it. How are you gonna cover up this one? They've got you on the spot. Because if you don't come up with a book, it's going to be pretty obvious that you've been lying. I'd better think of something quick. I know. I'll say I've been robbed. That's it. I'll say someone sneaked in and stole my book while I was out. Oh, I better make it look good, though. I'll open some drawers here. Maybe turn over a few things. See, I'll scatter around a few bits of paper like this. Maybe even break something. Let's see, what can it be? There, that old vase. Here we go. There, that looks pretty good. Now, I'd better not just sit here and wait for them to come. I'd better really make it look good and run and tell them. Get set, McKelvey, lad, for you've really got to put on a show. Now, open the door and yell. Help! Help! I've been robbed! Some thief has taken my prized possession! Help! Help!
1: I say, that is unfortunate, McKelvey. I never thought it could happen around here.
0: Nor did I, lad. But someone sure took me for a few valuables.
3: What did they get, McKelvey?
2: Yeah, was it anything really valuable?
0: Well, I can't tell as yet. They made such a mess of the place that it's really hard to tell. I came running as soon as I discovered the mess.
4: This is very unusual, McKelvey. We've always trusted one another around here. If there's a thief somewhere, we'd best prepare ourselves.
3: But who could it be, old owl?
1: Yes, we were all together when it happened.
4: And I was visiting with Cousin Oliver Owl.
0: I don't know who it was, but I'd sure like to get my hands on the heartless scoundrel.
3: But if we were all together...
2: Then who could it have been?
3: Just what I was gonna say.
1: Bruce.
0: What?
1: Where is Bruce? He hasn't been with us for a couple of days.
0: Oh, no, wait, lad. You're not accusing...
1: I never did trust that goose. He certainly had ample opportunity.
2: Yeah, and we were away from home for a long time.
3: Wonder why Bruce would do a thing like that.
4: Now, I don't think we should jump to hasty conclusions.
0: All owls right, lads. I'm not sure it could have been Bruce.
1: Well, then who, old man? It wasn't Squinty... And it wasn't Bo, and it certainly wasn't Old Owl. The only other person besides Bruce is yourself. And you certainly wouldn't steal from yourself, would you, McKelvey?
0: Certainly not. Why should I do a thing like that?
1: Tell me, McKelvey, one of the items stolen wouldn't happen to have been a certain history book that you had, would it?
0: Oh, I can't tell as yet, but that's certainly a possibility.
4: What are you trying to say, Philip?
1: Well, I'm trying to say that I believe we've caught McKelvey in a very tight spot.
0: Oh, no, wait, Phil.

0: It might have been someone from outside that broke into my house.
1: Ah, no, that's impossible. The way you have your house locked up, only one of us who knew where the key is could possibly have gotten in without blowing the place up. I never thought of that.
0: Well, maybe...
2: Well, maybe you had best tell the truth, sport, before you get anyone else in trouble. You almost had a storming Bruce's home and accusing him of being a thief.
0: Yeah, but you see, lad...
1: McKelvey, if you're caught in a hole, you don't use a shovel to get out. You use a ladder.
0: I don't get you, old owl.
1: I mean, don't dig in deeper by telling more lies. Climb out and face the truth. The air's much cleaner up here.
0: You're right, old owl. Things were getting pretty stuffy. I'm sorry, gang. It was all a big, fat lie. There was no McKelvey Augustus and no history book.
2: Good show, old man.
3: Now we can believe you again, McKelvey.
4: Yay for McKelvey! Now he's our friend and we can believe him again!
0: What? You mean you're not angry?
2: Well, of course not, old boy. We merely wanted you in a place where we could take you at your word again.
1: The truth never gets you in trouble, McKelvey. It may cause a little pain for a while, but not for long. A lie not only hurts you, but others as well.
0: I'll have to remember. Lying is like taking a bath in a mud puddle. The harder you scrub, the dirtier you get.

0: Why is telling a lie so bad? What kind of trouble did McKelvey get into? Do you remember what happened when he told one lie? What happened from then on?
1: He was telling more lies.
0: He had to tell another lie to cover up for that one. And then what happened about Bruce? Do you remember? Almost got Bruce in trouble, didn't he?
1: Yeah.
0: Because they were ready to think that Bruce broke into the house. When you start telling lies, all you can do is tell more lies and more lies and more lies. There's a verse in Proverbs, which is in the Old Testament, verse 20, chapter 21 and verse 23, that says, "Whoso keepeth his mouth and his tongue keepeth his soul from trouble." It means that if you learn to tell the truth, even though it might hurt for a little bit. You remember what Old Owl said to McKelvey at the last? The truth never gets you in trouble, McKelvey. Did a lie get McKelvey into trouble?
1: Yes.
0: Do you think he enjoyed the lie once he got into it?
1: No.
0: Did he know he was telling a lie?
1: Yes.
0: How do you know he knew it?
1: Because if he didn't know it, he wouldn't even be saying it.
0: Well, he knew that he was telling a lie, and you remember when he went to his home, after he told him to come and get the history book, he says, "Boy, now you're in trouble." Remember? But what did McKelvey say at the end?
1: He said there's no McKelvey Augustus.
0: And he finally told the truth, and were they mad at him for telling the truth?
2: No.
1: No.
0: And do you think God is mad at us for telling the truth?
1: No.
2: No.
0: Do you think he wants us to tell the truth so that he can learn to depend on us?
1: Mm-hmm. Yes.
0: And as we learn to depend on God, we learn to tell the truth better. And remember what old McKelvey said at the end. "I'll have to remember, lying is like taking a bath in a mud puddle. The harder you scrub, the dirtier you get."
3: 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Bye for now.
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2: So, are you getting nervous yet?
3: A little. Only 2 weeks and we'll be married.
2: This is going to be quite a party.
4: What are these things, Mr. Pennington?
5: They're turkey fryers.
4: Is this dangerous?
5: Of course it's dangerous, Charlie.
4: Why do you have to leave?
3: I love Anthony so much, and I want to be with him my whole life.
4: I don't want things to change.
6: So, Michelle, when you're married, will you still write the missionary stories on the computer?
3: I don't know.
6: You're not going to help with missionaries anymore?
3: Probably not in the same way as before. Anthony's an architect.
6: Oh, well, that's nice.
5: Anthony, I'm going to start frying those turkeys, okay?
2: We don't have a pastor, sir.
4: So you're not getting married?
7: We need you to come with us to the sheriff's department right now for questioning.
8: For the fire?
7: No, for armed robbery.
2: I'm starting to think God doesn't want this to happen.
3: What?
2: You're a missionary, and I'm not. I couldn't stand the thought of me pulling you away from what God is calling you to do.
3: Anthony, my calling is to be your wife, to love you and come beside you. I know that as we follow God, our lives will touch those around us, wherever we are.
1: Because of a couple of intense scenes and serious subject matter, please listen with your parents if you're under the age of 10. And now, the Brinkman Adventures.
2: Check that out. They're so graceful when they walk.
3: Oh, yeah. Wow.
9: Hey, driver, will you stop this thing? Let me get out already. I want to take a picture of this giraffe family here.
10: Yeah, no worries, mate. I'll pull up just ahead.
11: Joseph Ben Schmulbecker, would you please leave our poor driver alone?
9: Matilda, I can't take a picture with my camera bouncing up and down. I can't keep it steady, you understand?
11: But we're never going to get there if we keep stopping for pictures.
9: Wait, honey bun, listen, we are there. This is a safari.
10: Sometimes you need to get out from behind the glass to really take it in.
3: It'll feel good to stretch out our legs anyways.
9: Oh, you should say that again. Hey, listen, you two youngsters, what you doing here in Tanzania anyway?
3: We're on our honeymoon.
2: I think your wife may have fallen asleep again.
9: Oh, my wife, I believe she has narcolepsy. She'll wake up soon enough, trust me.
10: Okay, here we are. Now, I'll keep a sharp eye out for lions while you blokes take some pictures.
3: Anthony and I were married just a couple days ago. The wedding was a huge success, in spite of a few hiccups along the way. As the family cleaned up Mr. Staple Run's field, we headed for the airport. And now, here we are, Tanzania, on our honeymoon. Anthony has meticulously planned the trip of my dreams, starting with an amazing safari experience.
2: That one seems a little bolder than the rest.
10: Yeah, that's the dominant male. They fight with those long necks.
3: Oh.
10: Mad as a cut snake they are.
9: Whoa, so close here, I can't even get him in the frame here.
11: Joseph, get back in here before that thing eats you up.
9: Oh, Matilda, dearie, giraffes don't eat people, honey. They are sweet and gentle, just like you.
10: Hey, no. Hey, karuri hap giraffe.
2: It speaks Swahili?
10: Go.
9: Wait, hold on. You want my camera, do you?
10: Bad giraffe, drop it.
3: Yikes.
2: Oh, no.
10: Come back. Oh, don't go walk about.
11: I tried to warn you, but did you listen? No.
10: Sorry about that, mates. Fair dinkum. They're like kangaroos loose in the top paddock.